0: hold your love, and we'll get you thinking. Our daily thought, it's all on the way next hour at the Daily.
1: One Way News.
2: Hello there, I'm Sean Bindley. More than 2 million customers may have had their data breached, according to Origin Energy. Hackers claim to have stolen names, birth dates and addresses from Australia's largest energy retailer. Cybersecurity expert Troy Hunt says there are a number of steps those who may be affected can take.
3: All the stuff that you should be doing anyway, which is being very conscious about potential fraud, particularly phishing attacks, people getting in touch with you, asking for information, putting a lot more effort into verifying who you're giving information to.
2: The US and Saudi Arabia are expected to sign a landmark civilian nuclear cooperation agreement on Wednesday, with the US Energy Secretary Chris Wright and Saudi Energy Minister Abdulaziz bin Salman due to put pen to paper on a deal worth tens of billions of dollars. The Trump administration says the pact will give Washington oversight of the Saudi program and prevent any military use. But Israeli officials and some Democrats in Congress warn it risks fueling a nuclear arms race in the Middle East. The agreement could eventually allow the kingdom to enrich uranium on its own soil. Kate Fisher reports from Washington.
4: The deal is estimated to be worth tens of billions of dollars, and essentially it's designed to give American companies a central role in developing Saudi Arabia's nuclear infrastructure while shutting out other foreign competitors. And it could also allow for the building of a uranium enrichment facility in Saudi Arabia. That's if a joint US-Saudi study determines that it would be warranted.
2: An education expert says Victorian parents are fed up with the on-again, off-again teachers dispute. Teachers are on strike again today after voting down a 28.3% pay rise over 4 years, holding out for 35%. Adam Voigt says it's the pupils and parents who've been forgotten in this dispute.
5: So I think today a lot of Victorians could be forgiven for kind of taking that parental view of kind of looking at the Victorian government and looking at the Victorian Education Union and kind of doing that whole, I'm sick of hearing from both of you, go and work it out.
2: A former Sydney retailer is being taken to court over allegations it exploited the goodwill of customers following the Bondi terror attack. Sasha Foote reports.
6: Fair Trading issued a public warning about Bondi United after it took down its websites in response to an investigation into possible deceptive conduct. The commissioner said it held concerns it could make another website under a new URL. Legal proceedings have now been launched against the former business, with Fair Trading alleging it promised to use a portion of its clothing sales to support victims of the terrorist attack. It's alleging the retailer falsely claimed it had a responsibility to act, despite having no links to the fatal shooting. Sasha Foote, Sydney.
2: To Western Australia, where Launceston residents will rally in Perth this morning in the hopes of saving their town from being washed away. Bianca Carboni explains.
7: About 80 Launceston locals are expected to make the two-hour trip down to Forest Place in Perth CBD this morning, staging an hour-long rally from 11 a.m, calling on the state government to stop the town's shores from collapsing. Almost 50 metres of the Launceston coast has been eroded by storms in the past year. The ocean now just metres away from the local pub. The state government gave the Shire of Gingin almost $500,000 for emergency works just 2 weeks ago, but residents say a long-term solution is urgently needed.
2: The Australian dollar is buying 69.8 US cents. This is Air News. Olympic gold medal winning pole vaulter Nina Kennedy has been named Australia's flag bearer for the Commonwealth Games. Paralympic swimmer Tim Hodge named the King's baton bearer. In AFL, Josh Dacos will play for Collingwood in tonight's finals defining game against Adelaide. He missed training earlier this week with an ankle injury. John Longmire has ruled himself out of both the Carlton and Essendon coaching jobs. In rugby league, the Broncos are preparing to face the Cowboys in a sold-out Queensland derby on Saturday. Brisbane sit 13th heading into round 21 and need a win to keep their finals hopes alive. Forward Ben Tolte says the Cowboys are always dangerous in Townsville.
8: We know what we're up against. We know what the Cowboys are capable of. They've certainly got a big pack, and we just really want to build on the back of what we started last week, you know, and we're just taking it week by week, and yeah, we're really looking forward to it.
2: Meanwhile, Phil Gould is urging Andrew Johns to take on the New South Wales State of Origin coaching job before it's too late. Johns has declared it would be selfish of him to take on the role due to his lack of experience as a coach, but Gould says he'll regret it if he doesn't take the job.
9: I think what'll happen is he'll get to a point where he can't do it, or he won't ever get asked to do it, you know, in 20 years' time, and he'll regret, well, maybe I should have. Maybe I should have had a shot.
2: Round 21 kicks off tonight. The Eels hosting the Panthers in Parramatta. Australian Independent Radio News.
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0: Look, after someone says something that's really hurtful, your first instinct can be to hold a grudge towards that person. In the Bible, though, there's a verse in Ephesians chapter 4 and verse 32. It's a reminder for us to choose kindness, compassion, and forgiveness instead. It asks us to adjust our perspective, remembering that God has shown us the same undeserved grace through Jesus. It simply says, be kind and compassionate to one another, forgiving each other, just as in Christ, God forgave you.
11: I'm Angelique.
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11: The proposal was a massive, memorable moment. I just remember thinking, like, I can't believe this is happening.
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0: All right, hey, welcome to the show. You are tuned into the daily. Cam here. We've got a couple hours still to go. Matt Carney's dropping a new song tomorrow. We'll give you a listen to this at the news desk. In fact, side note, tomorrow's going to be massive. We've got new songs from The Afters, new songs from Capital Kings. Sercina's dropping new music tomorrow. Matt Carney, I mean, seriously, it is getting crazy. It's going to be a big day tomorrow. Also, some more news to cover off about Forrest Frank. Not about a new song this time, but in a new podcast, he's gone in depth in an interview and he's talked about the hidden cost of fame that his family is experiencing, and it's getting pretty tough. We'll tell you what he's had to say at the news desk really soon. Brandon Heath is your artist of the week. We're helping him to celebrate his birthday week with another look at one of his big songs, Your Love, to come very soon. You'll hear Brandon talk about it. But next, we're going to get you thinking. Today's Daily Thought, we're going to unpack this idea that if you're looking for a reason not to do it, you should do it. And if you're looking for reasons to do it, you probably shouldn't do it. It's a little bit of a mind bender, I know, but stick with me. We've got a lot to say on this next at the Daily.
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0: Hey, tuned into The Daily. It's Cam here. Let's dive into this idea. I'm excited to run through this one.
1: Something to think about.
2: Wow, I never thought of it like that.
0: All right, it's time for our daily thought. For the next couple of minutes, we're going to unpack this one. Okay, this has just had me thinking. I love it. If you're looking for a reason to not do it, do it. But if you're looking for a reason to do it, don't do it. I know, it's a little bit of a mind bender, but at first, the statement sounds backwards. Why would you do something when you're searching for reasons not to, yet avoid it when you're searching for reasons to? But maybe that's exactly the point. When you're looking for reasons not to do something, it's usually because you already know you should. The excuses are just fear wearing different clothes. There, what if I fail? What if people judge me? What if I'm not ready? I'm not really gathering information. I'm collecting permission to stay comfortable. And maybe that's the moment that I should do it, because the resistance itself is revealing something worth confronting. But when I'm desperately searching for reasons to do something, it's often very different. Sometimes I've already sensed that something is wrong, yet I'm trying to convince myself otherwise. I'm looking for validation because my instincts are quietly saying, this just doesn't feel right. If I need a long list of reasons to justify it, maybe I'm forcing something that isn't meant for me. Now, of course, yes, I know, it is not always that simple. But fear can stop us from good opportunities, and caution can protect us from bad ones. So the challenge really here is asking, what's driving my search? Am I avoiding discomfort or ignoring wisdom? But maybe this statement isn't about following rules. It's about recognizing whether you're negotiating with fear or bargaining against your own intuition. The hardest part is being honest enough to know the difference. And that is worth thinking about. That's your daily thought.
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So let it rain. Hey, still to come on the daily, Forrest Frank. Today I've got so much to be thankful. News of a different kind to run through. So often we've talked about the new song that he seems to drop every 2 weeks or whatever he does makes a headline, but he's just jumped on the Bryce Crawford podcast and in a really vulnerable discussion has talked about the price of fame for his young family and just towing the line between what's pushing it too far. And he just talks about one experience that he recently had at Disneyland. So we're going to tell you a little bit more about what's happened real soon at the news desk. Plus, one more look at your artist of the week, Brandon Heath. It's your love. We're helping him celebrate birthday week. We've cherry-picked 5 of his very best songs. He talks the story about this song, Your Love, next at The Daily.

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0: Next on the Daily, Forrest Frank, he talks about the hidden cost of his exponential rise to fame. A new podcast, he's gotten very vulnerable. We'll cover this off for you at the news desk after we have a fourth look at Giraffes of the Week, Mr. Brandon Heath.
1: It's your love, the only thing that matters is
0: he celebrated his birthday just a couple of days ago, and for birthday week, we've cherry-picked five of his very best songs to be able to dive into. Your Love is on the agenda today. Now, part of the Leaving Eden sessions, which was a backstage or backyard, kind of acoustic unplugged performance of the song. In the lead-up video, Brandon explains a little bit more about the concept to this song.
2: Now, just amazing things have been happening, but for me, I really just wanted to capture this idea that if I didn't know love and I didn't know that God loved me, number one, would I be able to handle this stuff right now? And, you know, number two, would I be able to pour out anything to anybody else? I mean, I've heard stories of guys that have climbed the corporate ladder. They're making a ton of money, but they don't know peace. You know, they don't know hope and they don't know love. And it just seems like they can achieve, you could achieve, I could achieve all these things in life, but if we don't know love, we don't really know peace.
0: Your Love from Brandon Heath, your artist of the week. It first appeared on his album Leaving Eden that came out 15 years ago in 2011. It's playing for you right now today.

0: Hey, tune into The Daily. It's Cam here as right now. We get into the news.
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0: All right, Forrest Frank has opened up about the hidden cost of his meteoric rise to fame. Today I've got so much to be thankful for. During a candid conversation on a podcast with Bryce Crawford, Forrest explained his explosive popularity has dramatically changed everyday life for his young family, even turning what should have been a magical Disney trip into a stressful ordeal. He says, we just can't really go anywhere anymore. And at Disney, it was like a zombie apocalypse or something, he said. My heart was pounding. I had to call my manager. He called security. It was this whole thing. Now, despite emphasizing that he understands fans' excitement and is grateful for their support, Forrest confessed that he's been wrestling with where to draw the line between ministry and protecting his family's privacy, adding that he never wants his calling to come at the expense of his wife and son. He says, I don't want my dream to affect someone else when it's not their dream. That's not my son's dream, and that is not my wife's dream.
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0: Still to come on the daily, new music from Matt Carney's dropping tomorrow. All right, we're going to give you a listen to this new track called Fall On Me, another taste of his forthcoming album due in October. I've got a little bit of nostalgia. We'll take a trip down memory lane. We'll revisit a song that topped the chart this week 15 years ago. And Carly Ann Taylor joined us earlier on in the show. We were talking about her brand new song called Heavenly Father. Now, as we kept the conversation rolling, she went on to reveal a little bit more about some of the struggles that she's really worked through in her life as a younger child and what to expect from her forthcoming debut album, which is going to drop next year. We've got a little bit of an extra scene on this interview lined up for you next hour at the Daily.
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0: Are you tuned into The Daily? It's Cam here with you. Now, hey, earlier on in the show, if you missed it, Carly Ann Taylor joined us from the States. This was her debut single. Why Should I Worry? Became a top 10 hit in Australia. Also, it's just gone top 10 in the US as well. She joined us to talk about this brand new song that she released called Heavenly Father. In her words, Carly describes it as chapter one of a story that she's finally ready to talk about. And just as we were preparing to wrap up the call, we just continue talking about the emotional vulnerability that's required as an artist to talk about some of your most difficult seasons in life so publicly as a singer. I mean, that's one of the things that really connects people to your music, but it's really difficult. Now, little ears warning, because she went on talking about the theme of suicide and the moment in her life as a young girl where she was really struggling with her mental health. And so this is what she shared about the vulnerability and what's still to come in this new album that's going to drop next year.
1: It's really funny because when Heavenly Father released and I did a couple of interviews, I wasn't prepared, like, emotionally, like I thought I was. But then people started asking me these things and I'm like, wait, oh my gosh, this is kind of scary to talk about. But there's one specific song, my title track, which is called Something Good Is Coming. It is very vulnerable. It kind of touches on some the theme of suicide and just wanting to, you know, coming to the end of yourself and what is there left for you. The Lord spoke to me, like, the first time I ever heard God audibly speak, He said something good is coming. And it was before I had, like, accepted Jesus and before my life was changed. And I had no idea that it was God. I just heard an audible voice say something good is coming. And then shortly after, my whole life changed. And it felt like God was coming and speaking to me so that when I was presented with the gospel, like, it was a familiar, there was a familiarity there. So it was very easy for me to accept Him into my heart. And so I think that's a very vulnerable thing for me to talk about, because I'm a pretty, like, smiley, bubbly type of happy, look at the brighter side type of person. And that's definitely, like, the joy of the Lord for me. Because before, you know, I accepted the Lord, I came to a point where I was just ready to end it all. And I attempted a couple of times to make that decision. And it's hard to talk about, you know, your weaknesses and things like the darkest points for yourself. But I know that someone out there that's going to hear it, maybe they are in that moment, like, literally right there and then, and they need to hear the words, something good is coming. So I think just this entire project is extremely vulnerable, and I've never released an album before, so this is, like, new to me in general, but also just the vulnerability is really, like, I'm like, God, give me strength, because this is so scary. And even when I cry from being, like scared, I laugh too. So it's like, oh my gosh, I have all these emotions. Like, how do I do this, you know?
0: That was Carly Ann Taylor on the show earlier on. Something Good Is Coming. Her debut album will be here next year. And it is quite the story to tell. All right, you tune into The Daily. Lots more to come. Don't go anywhere.
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Over the last four or more decades, there has been great music from Christian artists on vinyl, cassette and CD. 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

0: Still to come on the daily, some brand new music from Matt Carney drops tomorrow. Before we cover this off for you at the news desk and give you a little sneak peek, we've got a little bit of nostalgia. We're going to walk back to the year 2011. Can you believe it was 15 years ago that Wills and Kate stole the world's attention for the royal wedding?
1: I, Catherine Elizabeth.
2: I, Catherine Elizabeth.
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1: To my wedded husband.
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0: They tied the knot at Westminster Abbey. They drew a global TV audience estimated at over 2 billion. It's wild, isn't it? All right, as far as music goes, next, a song that we've dug this one out of the vault. You probably haven't heard this in a long time, but it topped the Christian chart here in Australia this week, 15 years ago. More on it next at The Daily.
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0: Still to come on the daily, a first listen, a little teaser of the brand new Matt Carney track that's set to drop tomorrow. We'll cover this off at the news desk. As for right now,
1: are you telling me you built a time machine?
0: All right, time to wander back down memory lane. 15 years to be precise, and this next song topped the Christian chart in Australia this week on the 23rd of July in 2011. Now, the band was called Abandon, and the way that they got their big break, it's a funny story, as the record label's A&R manager, Chris York, described, he was having dinner at a Mexican restaurant with his wife and started to get frustrated with me, that's his wife, because she could tell I wasn't paying full attention to the conversation. So it was because I could hear a band playing live at the club next door, and it sounded really, really good. So I got in touch with them later, and after we got to know each other, we knew it was a fit, and we started working together. That's how they got signed. Now, a few years later, they released a song called Feel It In Your Heart. It topped the charts this week, 15 years ago. As the band explains, this is what it's talking about.
2: We don't want to settle for mediocrity. You know, as a band, we want to encourage other people to really dig into what God has called them to do, and we want our song, Feel It In Your Heart, to be an inspiration to understand that God has given you specific talents to minister to other people and to give outside of yourself, not just to be another voice in this chaos and this static of all these different elements in the world, but to know that God's given you a specific design and to understand that He has a purpose for your life. And that's what Feeling In Your Heart is about.
0: That's Abandon. It topped the charts this week 15 years ago in 2011. Feel It In Your Heart. It's your daily flashback.

0: You tune into the Daily Cam here. We're signing off and we're getting ready to wrap up the show in the next couple of minutes. But one last important bit of news to cover off. Let's get over to the desk.
1: I like to get the daily news.
0: Matt Carney's new album, Hanging by a Heartstring, is on the way. And for the last few weeks, we've had the first taste of it with the song Gotta Have You.
2: There's nothing you can tell me, nothing's ever been as true. Got no way around it, baby.
0: Well, the next chapter is on the way with another new song he started teasing online called Fall On Me. He says, the slow burn song that my wife tells me to stop repeatedly singing around the house. Here's a little taste of it.

Fall on Me, new music from Matt Carney. It drops tomorrow, and the full album, Hanging by a Heartstring, well, that's just a couple of months away. That's going to land October the 9th.

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8: 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And I don't think that it's enough for me.

0: Wrapping up the daily. We're here already. It's been a huge show. We've flown through it. Big thanks to Carly-Ann Taylor for joining us, checking in. Really looking forward to her debut album and a new song called Lifeline, which is set to drop in just a couple of weeks' time. Tomorrow, to get us into the weekend, one final look at Brandon Heath as your Artist of the Week. We've helped him to celebrate his birthday week with a look into his music every single day. His 48th birthday was on Tuesday. As well as that, our movie reviewer, Shanae Bassett's going to be along on the show. We're going to talk about, because everything at the cinema is still focused around Matt Damon's The Odyssey, and a lot of people didn't want to be releasing movies this close to it, so they left it some space. But there is still plenty on the streaming platforms that have just landed to take our attention this weekend. If you've already seen The Odyssey, Shane A is going to give us his streaming recap tomorrow on The Daily.
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1: This is Air News Canberra edition. I'm Sean Bintley. Final preparations are underway for next week's test of the new emergency alert system to be rolled out nationwide. State and territory representatives have met with federal counterparts to discuss any concerns ahead of the national test on Monday afternoon. Federal Emergency Management Minister Christy McBain says the old text alerts will continue this summer.
2: There is no one silver bullet in emergency management. This is another tool in the toolkit, and it's incredibly important that people continue to listen to the advice of emergency services.
1: Hospitality groups are warning Australia's twice-yearly alcohol tax increases are driving independent pubs to the brink of closure. While the draft beer excise was frozen for 2 years last August, spirits are set to cop their highest non-pandemic tax increase next month. The Australian Hotels Association's Steve Ferguson says the tax hikes risk sparking an illicit market, similar to tobacco.
3: But where we have high prices such as this is where these bad actors are going to come in. People don't really know what's going on. They have someone walk in the door and say they're selling spirits. And here we are, we've got this great price on this new packet, on this new product, and they buy it. And they do so thinking that they bought something legitimate.
1: An ACT disability advocate has turned himself into authorities for allegedly possessing child abuse material. In a bizarre statement to police, it's alleged the man told officers he'd been collecting child abuse material since the internet began. Officers raided the 57-year-old's home and seized a significant amount of material, charging the man with one count of possessing child exploitation material. And a Canberra man who was found guilty of hitting and killing a motorcyclist while driving a truck has been spared time in jail. 2 years ago, 47-year-old Craig O'Neill died shortly after the crash at Holt's in Canberra's north. 43-year-old Sean Joshua Walton faced a jury trial in the ACT Supreme Court last month, where he was cleared of the more serious charge of culpable driving causing death. Regular visitors to the Telstra Tower are beginning to express their concern about the condition and maintenance of the iconic building, with reports of break-ins and vandalism at the site. More from Air News, Peter Jones.
4: Telstra Tower closed its doors to the public in 2021, and despite a promise from the ACT government and Telstra to refurbish the site in 2024, it has lain dormant ever since. A regular hiker of Black Mountain, Caden Smith, says he's shocked to see the fencing around the tower left in such poor condition. Despite the graffiti and the trashed fences, Telstra has told Region Canberra it's still committed to refurbishing the site and having it reopened to the public in the future. Peter Jones, Air News.
1: In sport, GWS veteran Stephen Coniglio is hoping to sign a contract extension and finish his career as a one-club player. He's out of contract after this season, with the 32-year-old nearing the end of his landmark seven-year, $7 million extension, which was signed in 2019. Coniglio says he's yet to speak to the club about a new contract.
5: Best I've felt mentally and physically with my body for a number of years now, and I have missed playing. Couldn't get any continuity, didn't play much at all, and so I really missed being able to rock into a game and feeling myself, and so I certainly want to keep playing. I hope the club does too.
1: This is Air News Canberra.
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Hi, this is Mark from Momentum Canberra Church, and this is a reading from Philippians chapter 2, verses 14 to verse 16. Do all things without complaining and disputing, that you may become blameless and harmless children of God, without fault, in the midst of a crooked and perverse generation, among whom you shine as lights in the world, holding fast the word of life. Paul is strongly instructing the Philippian church not to be complainers or to be people always looking for a dispute. The Bible has much to say about living one way and avoiding the opposite. And the right and true way is often the narrow way. It may be harder and challenging, but certainly the most rewarding when we walk God's way and in His word. Now, a complaining person is never satisfied. And we're encouraged to be content with such things as we have. And in Christ, we've been blessed with all spiritual blessings, and we lack no good thing. And to be in the presence of a complaining and unthankful person is not a nice experience. There is something extremely unpleasant about an ungrateful person. Nothing will ever be right, and you can never please a complaining person, and you forever fail to reach their expectations. When we cultivate in our nature and entertain that kind of spirit, we jeopardize our testimony and we bring dishonor to the name of the Lord. Paul shares in his letter, if we can deal with the complaining issue, we will be blameless and harmless. Living in a perverse anti-God world, we will shine as lights. And also we hold firm to the word of life. Others will rejoice with us. Complaint and disputing seem to be synonymous and partners in crime. Disputing people are argumentative and they seek to fight somebody verbally. Disputing with others will rob the atmosphere of peace and love and joy. The Holy Spirit is grieved when unity and fellowship and brotherly love are put at risk. Hey, there's too much at stake in relation to a spiritually hungry world in search of a saviour and fulfilment that only Jesus can bring. And the issue of complaining and disputing needs to be addressed in the hearts and the lives of believers. Someone once said, three ways to fail at everything in life. Blame all your problems on others, complain about everything, be ungrateful. God's people are to reflect the nature and the life of Jesus through their appreciative spirit and desire to live peaceably with all men. So come on, let's shine as lights as we cultivate this attitude of gratitude. Lay aside any urge to stir up strife and to live blameless and harmless as the children of God. God bless you.

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We could be homesick, or we could be restless. As long as I'm with you, darling, I can deal with days like this. I can deal with days like this, darling.

From Rocky to Raging Bull, boxing movies show us the value of having the right team in your corner. In boxing and in life, having the right people around to inspire and encourage you makes the difference in how things will go in the short and long term. One blessing of Christianity is not only a relationship with God, but the community that comes along with that package. Being part of this group of people should offer us the needed corner support to fight through life's battles. We are hardwired to need people in our lives. And what better group to have around you than those who have that connection with Jesus and share the hope that can only be found through Him? Hey, I'll admit it, this team may not be perfect at all times, but thankfully, it is the one that serves the perfect God, and He is always in your corner. This is Russ Matthews with God in 60 Seconds. For more space to think and talk about God, go to thirdspace.org.au.

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Open Up the Sky, FFH. And these days we often talk about putting things in the cloud, which of course it's far from in the cloud. It's a big building full of lots of servers and so on, and storing things away from our own computer, and can be very handy sometimes. Of course, the other thing is artificial intelligence, which I alluded to at the beginning of the programme. And of course, the government has released some guidelines on artificial intelligence. And of course, one of the concerns with it is the amount of power it uses and the amount of water. I think they've legislated it so you've got to get your own water supply and so on. Not everyone's happy with AI, though I have found it useful at times in doing research. But in some respects, I feel it's just like a computer looking at various search engines to get the answer. Feeling thirsty? Well, here's P-Bob with some pink lemonade.

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0: on which you can hear recordings from Christian artists from usually 10 years ago or much longer. In Music Retrospective, heard every Sunday at 7:30 a.m. and repeated at midnight. And this Sunday, I'm featuring Steve Grace, the 2003 album which he made with Andy Sorensen. It's called New Day Coming. The title song which I'm about to play is New Day Coming. And they say of this song that change will never take place in our lives until we surrender present circumstances, sins and mistakes of the past, and the fear of an unknown future over to a merciful, forgiving God. It is then that a new day begins, and they cite Isaiah 43:18-19.

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1: I'm sure you're all sick of hearing about politics, but have you noticed how politicians are never wrong? And even when they have been wrong, they're so good explaining why they were right all along. Well, it's easy to point the finger at others. I reckon that all of us are actually really good at that, at justifying ourselves. Back in Jesus' day, people valued their positions and appearances more than doing what was right. They found a million ways to justify their selfishness and lack of concern for others, and it's much the same today. The only one who can justify you is Jesus Christ. But he does it in a much better way. He declares us to be right with God and all of our sins forgiven when we accept his free gift of salvation. And because of it, we have eternal life. And that's the kind of justified that I want to be.
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1: In March 2000, U2 were awarded the freedom of the city of Dublin. This is from Wikipedia. It was a ceremony where Burmese academic Aung San Suu Kyi was honoured but absent. The band had never heard of her prior to that, but learned that her activism and fighting for freedom in Burma led her to be under house arrest since 1989, a sentence that was later in 2010. Her story inspired U2 lead vocalist Bono for the lyrics to Walk On. According to Wikipedia, at first Boney tried writing from the perspective of Suu Kyi's husband, Michael Harris, and son, Alexander Harris. Imagine them living with the pain of not knowing how she was. After he found it was too presumptuous, Bono changed the lyrics to be more abstract and to be a love song about somebody having to leave a relationship for all the right reasons. He said the song was about nobility and personal sacrifice, about doing what's right, even if your heart is telling you otherwise. In explaining the lyrics, Bono recalled a biblical passage in Corinthians that used the image of a house fire to impart the lesson that only internal things can survive. And to Bono, these things are family and friendship, rather than anything material that someone could create. Here's U2.

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1: Many years ago, a carpenter named Duras served aboard the Anastasis. While there, he created a unique invention he dubbed hand shoes. 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
3: The Republic of Namibia in Southern Africa is as diverse in people's groups as it is in landscapes. It has deserted mining towns, the rugged Great Karas Mountains, river ecosystems, and is the only place on Earth where high desert dunes meet the ocean. 90% of Namibia's population identifies as Christian. But missionaries Adam and Alicia Fogelman say a complicated reality lives beyond those numbers. They told World View, many people are Christian by cultural association, not by belief. To bring the gospel to Namibia, the Fogelmans are opening a coffee shop in partnership with urban tribes, a mission that reaches the country through church planting. Mr. Fogelman says they will call the coffee shop Urban Tribes Coffee Company. He says it will be a place to gather people where they can talk to them about Jesus. The building will also include spaces for church services and children's ministry. For most 14-year-olds, life revolves around school, sports and figuring out who they are. For Tate Butts, it also meant standing before arena crowds, releasing a debut 7-song extended play and becoming one of Christian music's fastest rising young voices. Tate has amassed hundreds of thousands of followers on social media in less than a year. He has watched his breakout single, My Defender, chart on Billboard and shared stages with Brandon Lake. After releasing Something to Believe In on July the 10th, Tate told the Christian Post God is teaching him that his singing has little to do with streaming numbers or sold-out arenas. The decision to make Christian music an act of stewardship came when he felt God was calling him to serve and glorify him. Most recently, he collaborated with Forrest Frank on Somebody Prayed, an anthem celebrating the power of faithful grandparents. And here is Tate Butts with My Defender.

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1: Australian historian Dr. Paul Rowe has a wonderful quote in his book, Tell Me Another. The quote is of World War I chaplain Jeffrey Stoddard Kennedy. He writes a poem reflecting on the mud, blood and death on the Western Front in France. Hundreds of thousands of young men from across the world died on the Western Front. In part of the poem, he wrote, I bet my life on beauty, truth and love. I bet my life on Christ, Christ crucified. Given the circumstances of where he penned those words, that is a remarkable statement. While dealing with the stench of death, Stoddard Kennedy was still able to hold the beautiful aroma of Christ. I'm with Stoddard Kennedy. That's where I bet my life. What about you?
0: Carl Faze for DailyNudge.org.
2: And thanks, Carl, for another Daily Nudge. Heard every day at round about this time and maybe sometimes other times. But that's about all from me. Time to go and leave you with a bit more music and some news. 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

missed trains, missed phone calls, missed chances. Most of us know what it's like to be just a little too late and how it feels when the moment's gone. Some windows don't stay open forever. Hi, I'm Bernie Diamond and welcome again to Fresh. In 1986, Halley's Comet passed close enough to the Earth to be visible to the naked eye. Crowds gathered, people camped out, but most said, maybe next time. Yeah, okay, but the next time wouldn't be until 2061. A moment came and went. For most, it was a once-in-a-lifetime chance. But for whatever reason, they missed it. Full stop, end of story. Okay, no big deal, you might be thinking to yourself. Agreed. But what if you missed your once-in-a-lifetime opportunity to alter the course of your eternity forever and ever without end? That'd be a tragedy of epic proportions, wouldn't you say? Isaiah chapter 55, verse 6. So you should look for the Lord before it's too late. You should call to him now while he's near. God isn't hiding. He's not playing games. He's here right now. But through the prophet Isaiah, he's giving us a clear and present warning. Seek him now while you still can. Because life has windows, moments, seasons. And when your heart stirs, when something in you knows that it's time to reach out to God, that's not random. That's him drawing you near. Don't brush it off. Don't say, I'll deal with that later. Later isn't promised. The call here isn't complicated. It's not clean yourself up or figure everything out. It's simple. Call to him. Search for Jesus while he's still near. Because when he shows up in your story, absolutely the wrong response is no response. The window's open. Don't miss it. That's God's word, fresh for you today. Absolutely. And don't forget, there is such power in God's word. So if you'd like to go a bit deeper, you can receive these fresh devotional messages every day. Just stop by at freshdevotional.org to subscribe. They're completely free. It's really quite amazing how God will speak into your life through his word. Again, that web address is freshdevotional.org.

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1: Here's an amplified promise from the book of Ephesians, chapter 2, verses 4 to 5, to inspire and encourage you. But God, so rich is he in his mercy, because of and in order to satisfy the great and wonderful and intense love with which he loved us, even when we were slain by our own shortcomings and trespasses, he made us alive together in fellowship and in union with Christ. He gave us the very life of Christ himself, the same new life with which he quickened him for. It is by his favour and mercy, which you did not deserve, that you are delivered from judgment and made partakers of Christ's salvation.
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1: It can be easy to think that we're loved by God or by anyone because we're inherently lovable or we did something good. It's why we need the reminder in Exodus. Moses told the Israelites that the Lord did not set his affection on them because of anything they did or were, but simply because he loved them. He loved them because of who he was. The Lord is a faithful, covenant-keeping God, and he will redeem his people for 1,000 generations through Christ because of who he is, not us. Some years ago, one of our friends became very unwell, and towards the end, he couldn't get out of bed. He said to us, "I've spent my whole life being busy, serving the Lord and my family, and now I can't do anything. And I have to realize that God loves me just as much today as he did before when I was busy." It was a profound thought for him and for us. God loves us today because of who he is, not us. This is Everyday Stories with Naomi Reid.

0: One Way News.
1: I'm Mark Dransfield. The Prime Minister has railed against One Nation and its leader Pauline Hanson without mentioning either by name. Anthony Albanese's used his speech to the National Labor Conference in Adelaide to blast Conservative politics. Latest polling shows One Nation's primary vote is equal to that of Labor at 30%. Mr Albanese says being a party of grievance without any solutions doesn't work.
2: And while you can go a long way in politics for a long time by raging against the system that you're a part of without a plan to fix it, that doesn't build anything. It doesn't change anything.
1: The seasonally adjusted unemployment rate has remained steady at 4.4% for June. The Bureau of Statistics says 76,000 more people were employed in June, including 47,000 part-timers. Fair Trading in New South Wales is taking an online business to court over claims it engaged in unconscionable conduct in the aftermath of the Bondi terror attack. Bondi United is being accused of falsely claiming a share of its clothing sales would go to victims of the shooting. The website was taken down once it became aware of the investigation into possible profiteering. Fair Trading's Andrew Fluro says it will be alleged the store was in breach of consumer law.
3: We also allege that Bondi United misled consumers by claiming its founder had a personal connection to Bondi shooting victims when we say they didn't have that connection.
1: A busload of locals from the WA town of Lancelin have made their voices heard in the Perth CBD, calling for help to save their town from coastal erosion. Chelsea Bowden reports.
4: What do we want?
5: Around 100 Lancelin locals have made the two-hour trip down to Perth, where they're rallying and sharing stories, highlighting the impact coastal erosion is having on their beachside town. More than 50 metres of sand has eroded over the past 12 months, leaving the local pub just metres from the ocean. Locals hope today's rally will show people how dire the situation is in Lancelin and put pressure on the state government to act. A representative group will meet with Planning and Lands Minister John Kerry in Perth later today. Chelsea Bowden, Forest Place.
1: Overseas now, and US President Donald Trump has threatened to bomb Iranian infrastructure any time there's an attack on a ship in the Strait of Hormuz. Nine's US correspondent Lily Greer has more.
6: Donald Trump has attended the dignified transfer of four US service members killed in action in the Middle East in recent days, saluting the soldiers as their transfer cases were returned to their families draped in the American flag at an airbase in Delaware. The human toll of the American conflict with Iran is in focus as the US president posts fresh threats online, warning Iran against further attacks in the Strait of Hormuz, threatening to target bridges, power plants and infrastructure near the capital Tehran in retaliation if it does. Iran has responded simply by saying its policy is an eye for an eye. In the United States, Lily Greer.
1: And a breakthrough material magnetically removing small plastics and some cancer-causing chemicals has been developed by Australian researchers. The material uses magnetic separation technology to remove the pollutants in wastewater. This is Air News. West Tigers coach Benji Marshall believes they need to get out of their own heads to bounce back from last week's 32-0 drubbing against the Bulldogs. They'll face the Raiders in the nation's capital on Saturday afternoon. Marshall says he's doing everything he can to keep spirits high after a tough few weeks.
7: Constantly, I'm always thinking about what does the team need from me every day and what version of me do they need, and they need me at my best every day, and myself, so I think that's really important.
1: Turning to AFL, and Mitch Lewis has turned his back on free agency, signing a four-year extension with the Hawks. Several clubs were chasing the 27-year-old forward, but coach Sam Mitchell says he was under the impression Lewis really wanted to stay.
8: We wanted to keep him, and these things take some time, particularly with someone who hasn't played a lot of footy. I think rightly at the start of the year, he said, I want to prove that I can play to myself, to the football club, to the football world. I want to prove I can play a full season and stay healthy. And to his credit, he's done that.
1: Sam Constis has been named in a Cricket Australia 11 to play Bangladesh in a three-day tour match in Darwin next month. And Australia's opened its campaign at the Women's Baseball World Cup with a 13-2 extra innings victory over Mexico. The Aussies scored 11 runs in the tie-breaking eighth inning. Australian Independent Radio News.
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4: One-way weather for this Thursday. We reached a maximum of 13 degrees and it has been a partly cloudy day. Looking ahead tomorrow, Friday, the 24th of July, we're expecting a minimum of minus 4 degrees and maximum of 12. Sunny day, but we'll have some morning frost. And Saturday, expecting minus 3 in the morning and top of 15 degrees. Partly cloudy day with another day of morning frost. And Sunday, minimum of 1 degrees and maximum of 15 degrees. Cloud clearing, patchy morning frost. So we're looking at quite a cold morning this weekend. Currently in Canberra, it is 10 degrees, but it feels like 4.4. 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
4: Good afternoon. It's Thursday, and Thursday means it's time for One Way Home, and One Way Home on Thursday means Minson. I'm here with you until 6:30 this afternoon, and glad to be here to keep you company in whatever you're doing. How have you gone this week with the first week back at school? Hopefully everything's gone well and everything is in full swing, or you're just getting used to it. Just about. I guess it's only day three back as well. This afternoon, we'll be chatting about gardening, of course, in the 5 o'clock hour. I don't know whether you've heard, but there is some national emergency warning system, sort of alerting system testing that's going to go on Monday. If you haven't heard, stay tuned, because I'll share some information around that with you later on the show. And we'll talk about a movie that is showing this Saturday in Canberra. It is a quite a sensitive topic. It involves abortion. It is a movie that is going to be very informative around that topic. So that I'm going to discuss that or let you know about the event that's coming up later in the 5 o'clock hour. So you can stay tuned and hear more about that as well. Otherwise, there's some People's Choice Awards that are happening at the moment where you can vote for your favourite Christian artist. So there's few other things to chit chat about, so stick around here on One Way Home and you'll continue to listen to great Christian music, including Elevation Worship with Noah Name.

0: Hi, this is Dennis from Momentum. What if we as men are wondering if we're real men? Do you ever wonder what a real man is? Yes, at least subconsciously we might harbour those thoughts. For me, being a real man is being honest. It's acting truthfully, especially when nobody's looking. It's being as loving a person as I can be. Apologising when I get it wrong, which takes real strength. And standing up for what is right. True strength emerges out of being honest when we're feeling weak. We are men. We are real men. We're assets to our relationships when we're truthful, honest with ourselves and others, standing up for what is right, and loving, and especially when we can own our weakness and our failures. Failure isn't the end, it's the beginning when we're honest. It takes a real man to be courageous in his weakness by being honest about it.
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listen to On My Home, and that was JJ Weeks with The Sound of Freedom. If you haven't heard of JJ Weeks before, it is a band from Georgia, and they are, their genre is sort of like the worship, Christian pop, Christian rock, pop rock. So it goes across a few rock genres, and that particular song, The Sound of Freedom, was released in 2020. So yeah, still got a good beat, and it's got great lyrics as well. So yeah, we love playing Christian music on One FM, and isn't it such a blessing to have a station dedicated to Christian music here in nation's capital, isn't it? So it's been wonderful. This week, gosh, it's been pretty busy. Most weeks are busy, but you know, when you have to shift from the school holidays mode to kids going back to school and other things, and when, you know, all the other things restart, it becomes quite hectic and busy, and you have to get back into the rhythm. Maybe you're super duper organized and very, very good at that transition. Our house is still, we're doing okay, but I just feel like, yeah, some things are just lagging behind. For example, during school holidays, in the mornings, we didn't have to get up so early, didn't have to be on top of the kids to get ready on a kid or a child to get ready for school, etc. But now, you know, that has started again, the packing of the lunches, making sure there are snacks and things, and all that has started. But, you know, that's still a blessing that we've got wonderful schools to send the kids to in Canberra, and that, yeah, that kids are getting education. Yeah, always got to be fun things to be thankful for, huh? Other than going back to school this week, I wonder what's been happening in your space. If you've got something special happening, you can text me on 0432 621 614, and then yeah, share if you've got something interesting to share here as well. I was just saying the other day, I just looked up at the sky after coming out of the house around 5:30 p.m. The sky looks just brighter. I thought maybe it's because we finally are getting some dry weather, but it just only dawned on me that we are past the halfway mark for winter. So I think that's to be celebrated as well. And the days, I already feel like it's getting longer, which is pretty good. So, you know, the mood's been lifted up already. Looking forward to slightly warmer weather. Not that this winter's been very cold, but yeah, something to look forward to as well. Well, coming up a bit later, I'll be chatting to you about, as I mentioned, an emergency alert system that they are testing all around Australia all at one time. And I'll share that with you when we come back. 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
1: 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So we've developed the Plum and Hats, a simple way of picking up listening and talking issues in children from 0 to 5. 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
2: Air News headlines. I'm Mark Dransfield. Making news today, reduced confidence, interest rate hikes and affordability pressures are being blamed for a drop in house prices across capital cities. Domain data for the June quarter shows Melbourne recorded the steepest decline in blame for a drop in house prices across capital cities. Domain data for the June quarter shows Melbourne recorded the steepest decline in

0: The Perth Bears is being urged to get a wriggle on and sign up some more top-line players ahead of its inaugural season. And pole vaulter Nina Kennedy has been named Australia's flag bearer for the Commonwealth Games opening ceremony. These stories and more today, this is AIR News.
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3: Good afternoon. You have tuned into One Way Home. Here at One Way FM, and this is Moon Sun with you for this afternoon. Now, just looking quickly at the weather again, currently it is a bit cold. It's feeling like 1.6 degrees. The actual temperature is 8.7, but feels like 1.6. When the sun's out, I mean, it's a bit cloudy, but the sun's out, so I mean, just what's left of it anyway. It feels slightly warmer, or feels like it should be warmer, but yeah. Feels like 1.6, so if you're a bit freezing, that is why. Now, I mentioned before that there is an emergency alert services that's going to be tested soon, and that is coming this Monday. So Monday, the 27th of July, it is called Oz Alert, AUS Alert. It's a national test of Oz Alert. So it's a new system that is being tested where this alert system will be used in the future to notify if there's a bushfire nearby, there is a significant widespread emergency that is happening in your area where you're located, and that will be used to alert you to make sure that you can then take actions to be safe. So, but there are particular things about this particular test that you need to be aware of as well. So, on Monday the 27th, it is happening in Canberra, in Canberra time. It's happening at 2 p.m. So, it is going to happen, or the alert will be sent across the country all at the same time in Canberra. That's 2 p.m. And what you will hear is a loud siren sound for about 10 seconds. And so it's better to know now. And if other people don't know, you might want to tell them, because if they haven't heard of it and suddenly they hear the siren sound out of their phone, they might be really perturbed and surprised or alarmed. So that is happening at 2 p.m. Now, even if your phone is on a silent mode or do not disturb mode device settings, apparently the sound will still come through. So that is something that you need to be aware of. And because of that, I think people who are, because everybody around you, their phone will make the noise. It's usually not going to be really a problem, and it goes only for 10 seconds. For those of those people that you know, or if you've got a safety phone or personal safety reasons that you have, you do need to be aware of that, that you might need to take some actions to make sure that those phones don't make noise. So for more information, you can go to ozalert.gov.au and click on the link that says Staying Safe Oz Alert, and you need to inform yourself of how to prepare for that situation. So for most people, with your day-to-day phones, public phone, your everyday mobile phones, the phone's making a sound for 10 seconds at 2 p.m. on Monday the 27th of July will be fine. But for those of people who might have a safety phone, might need to be a bit aware and take precautions around that. Yeah, so again, the alert will still override the silent and do not disturb settings, and it will make a loud siren sound for about 10 seconds, and you will get a pop-up on the screen from the looks of it. So for anybody else who like to find out more information, you can go to ozalert.gov.au for more information. You listen to One Way Home, and this is Madeline Ray with Noah.

You listen to On My Home. That was Blanca with Are You Ready here on My Home. This is Min Sun with you for this afternoon, and current time is 19 minutes to 5 o'clock. This week, while I was doing my quiet time in the mornings, I must admit it is not as long as it should be. Sometimes it's a quick read of the scripture, read the reflection text, and then I get on my, merry way with whatever I have to get done to start work or do whatever in the morning. This week, I think a couple of days ago, this verse was the verse for the morning devotions. It was Matthew chapter 11, verse 28. It says, "Come to me, all you who are weary and burdened, and I will give you rest." Again, "Come to me, all you who are weary and burdened, and I will give you rest." And that's from Matthew's chapter 11, verse 28. Now, you know, we always say God gives you the right verse at the right time, and it sounds cliche, but again, this particular verse came at the right time for me, and perhaps you're listening and it is coming at the right time for you. Perhaps you've been exhausted, running around, just trying to do everything, or you've been trying to get something done and it's just not working, and you're trying and trying, just getting exhausted and feeling really tired and weary and burdened about whatever you got to get done. Perhaps, yeah, you're in this sort of similar situation. Yeah, so I was feeling a bit like that this week. The job that I'm in, where our end of financial year is next week, so there's a lot of pressure this week and next week, especially in the closing a lot of things off. Now, because of that, you know, there's a huge push, there's a lot of focus, additional sort of stress and hustle and all that kind of thing that goes on. And, you know, when things just work out well, to be honest with you, none of them ever does. There's a lot of effort that goes into everything. When things go well, you know, you get encouraged and, you know, upbeat and everything else. But yeah, a few of the things I had to work on have been quite, you know, it's been a long grind, something I've been working for like 12 plus months. And then, you know, we just come to the final stretch and just felt like I am too tired to deal with this and, you know, got across the, finish line kind of a thing. And then in the morning, God gave me this verse through the morning devotions, and I just, you know, sat there in my bed just meditating on this verse. "Come to me, all you who are weary and burdened, and I'll give you rest." And just started thinking about what that means. And I have to say, like, after meditating on it and just remembering and refocusing that God is with me no matter what. We're living in a world where things might be, you know, just really, you know, things might be just hard work. We're just toiling away. But ultimately, you know, we need to refocus on why we're here. We're here to have a relationship with God. We're here to glorify God. And then that's the main focus of being his child, and that him as a loving father is able to take away your burden. It's, you know, able to give me rest in his presence, and just sitting there, just remembering that, yeah, although my daily reality is very, you know, tiring and weary and the work is just a bit of a grind and all that kind of stuff, just focusing on how great God is and how much comfort that he can provide, and that we can just rest in him, just stop for a minute and rest in his presence and his love. And I have to say, after doing that
for even for a few moments in the morning, that just really revived me for the day and the day after. And even today, I have to say my attitude has been a bit more positive, I have to say, after, you know, really finding that rest in God's word. So I wonder if, yeah, you feel something similar, you've experienced something similar, but maybe you're going through a tough situation at the moment, probably tougher than what I described. Just, yeah, if you could meditate on this word, that, you know, if you're weary, if you're burdened with things, God will give you rest. You're listening to One Way Home, and this song is Toby Mac with Lord, It Feels Good.

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1: News.
2: Hello there, I'm Terry Daniel. Labor's national conference is underway in Adelaide, with the economy taking centre stage on day one. Michael Packey is there.
3: The Prime Minister has delivered the keynote speech here at the Adelaide Convention Centre, where more than 2,000 Labor members have gathered to decide the party's policy platform in the lead-up to the next election. Anthony Albanese says he understands the cost of living pressures facing many Australians, claiming he will deliver a fairer and better future for all.
4: Because Australia can only seize this moment if every Australian can reach for it.
3: Labor members are pushing for a number of issues they'd like resolved, especially around the growing use of AI, a gas tax on energy companies, and gambling reform. The conference, which takes place every 3 years, will run over the next 4 days.
2: Origin Energy has confirmed a data security incident after a hacker claimed to have accessed information belonging to around 2 million customers. In a statement to the ASX, the energy giant says it's working to understand the total number of impacted customers, and any who have been affected will be contacted. Origin also says the data may include incomplete credit card or bank account information. Tens of thousands of teachers across Victoria went on strike to turn up the heat on the Allan government to end their pay dispute. Kira Parker reports.
5: Thousands of teachers dressed in red and holding signs saying overworked and undervalued have rallied in the city, marching to State Parliament to send a message directly to the Premier. After almost a year of failed negotiations, teachers say they won't back down as they fight for better pay and conditions. The mass walkout comes after the latest offer, a 28.3% pay increase over 4 years, was rejected. They're holding out for a 35% pay hike over 3 years.
6: Treat us fairly. We do valuable work. We all deserve better.
5: The education union isn't ruling out further strike action if their demands aren't met.
7: We are standing united and we are union powerful.
5: Kiara Parker, Melbourne.
2: With 6 years to go until the 2032 Olympic Games, committee leaders have gathered in Brisbane CBD to mark the milestone. Georgina Winter reports.
8: Leaders lowered the curtain on a brand new countdown clock in Queen Street Mall. 7 new facilities will be built. So far, only one major venue contract has been awarded. Grand plans for the National Aquatic Centre have been revealed, though specific details are still being finalised, and the proposed rowing venue in Rockhampton remains under review. However, Brisbane 2032 President Andrew Liveris assures venue construction will be finished well ahead of the deadline.
9: 5 years out is ideal. I'm very confident that the contingencies are built in to allow that to happen for all events.
8: Meanwhile, Lord Mayor Adrian Schrinner says the upgraded infrastructure from elite sporting facilities to fresh parks will benefit locals in the long run. Georgina Winter, Brisbane.
2: The Australian economy has added just over 76,000 jobs over the past month, but most are part-time. Latest data shows a slight increase in the overall unemployment rate to 4.4% in June. This is because more people are in the market actively looking for work, confident they'll land some sort of job. This is Air News. Adelaide faces Collingwood in a blockbuster AFL game at Adelaide Oval tonight. The Crows have made 3 changes to their side. Darcy Fogarty is suspended. Mark Keane is sick while Braden Cook is being managed. Taylor Walker, Nick Murray and Finbar Maley are in. It'll be Ben Key's 150th game, while Jordan Degoe plays his 200th game for Collingwood. In other AFL news, West Coast Eagles coach Andrew McWalter says the signing of ruckman Bailey Williams is a great result for the club after a career-best season so far. Williams inked a 6-year deal earlier this week, keeping him at the club until 2032. McWalter says they've seen a clear jump to the next level and expect it to continue going forward.
10: It's a great result for our footy club, Bailey to commit. You know, you look across the league and rucks, when they really get into their best form, it's about 25 and onwards. We have great belief that Bailey's now entering the best period of his football career. I think he's made great growth this year.
2: The West Coast Eagles face Fremantle Dockers in Western Derby number 63. That's at the Perth Stadium tomorrow night. In NRL news, the PNG Chiefs are setting their sights on Cam Munster. There's reports the Storm have given the star playmaker permission to speak with the new NRL franchise. Munster's current deal with Melbourne runs until the end of 2027. And round 21 of the NRL action kicks off tonight with the Parramatta Eels hosting the Penrith Panthers. Penrith will be without fullback Dylan Edwards, who's ruled out with a head gash suffered in last weekend's loss to the Broncos. Australian Independent Radio News.
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11: One Way Weather for this Thursday. Today we reached a maximum of 13 degrees and it's been a partly cloudy day, becoming clearer as we, go towards later in the day. Tomorrow, Friday the 24th of July, we're expecting a cold minus 4 in the morning and a maximum of 12 degrees. It will be a sunny day, but we will have some morning frost. And Saturday, we're expecting minus 3 degrees in the morning and 15 degrees maximum. Another day of morning frost, but it will be a partly cloudy day. And Sunday, minimum of 1 degree and maximum of 15 degrees. Cloud clearing day, but patchy morning frost. And currently in Canberra, it is feeling pretty cold. It feels like 2 degrees, but otherwise it's supposed to be 8.2. 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
11: Good afternoon. This is Moonsun with you for this Thursday, One Way Home. And if you're a regular listener, thank you so much for tuning in. It's good to have you back listening. It's good to be here. I missed last week. Just so tired from travelling for work and things like that. So decided to take the afternoon off. But I am back here. And, if you've tuned in for the first time, fantastic. Love that you have tuned into radio and decided to tune into One Way FM. We're the Canberra's Christian radio station. So we play lots of Christian music. And we have lots of encouraging messages from the scriptures, from various sources as well. A lot of good presenters. All of us are really volunteer presenters, but we love being here and volunteering for One Way FM to be that little voice in the background and keep you company when you're feeling a bit lonely maybe, or you just need a bit of background noise while you're going about the day or driving, whatever works. All right, so 5 o'clock hour is when I chat to you about gardening, and today we will be chatting a little bit about pruning. Winter is a good time to prune certain things. So we'll chat about that when the time comes. And later in the 5 o'clock hour, I will be telling you about this movie screening that is happening this Saturday. And the topic is a bit sensitive. It is about abortion, and it is an event related to informing people of the current state of what happens in certain situations. And I know it sounds really vague, but just mindful that for some people this is a very difficult topic to listen to. So later on the 5 o'clock hour, I'll let you know when I will start talking about that. In case you do want to, turn it down a bit, depending on where you're at. So you're listening to, One Way Home with Moonsun, and stick around. This is Claire Leslie with Thank God I'm Not Alone.

That was a lovely song called Fingerprints by Dan Brams here on One Way Home. It's time to talk about gardening. How have you been doing in your garden in the past week? The weather's been pretty good and we haven't had wet weather for, I think we had a break from wet weather for a week now. Am I remembering correctly? I think so. It might have rained last Thursday. I'm trying to remember. But yeah, it's been okay in terms of the landscaping work that's going on at our house. You may remember me saying something about how everything is so muddy. Thankfully, the paving has started and the paving is looking pretty good. It's not completed. So I'm just looking forward to the day the paving is complete so we don't have to bring dirt into the house. Yeah. And yeah, I've just now like need to refocus on thinking about what am I going to plant, which is a wonderful problem to have. If you've got suggestions, I've got a list, but if you've got suggestions, I'd love to hear it. 0432 621 614. Now, what to do in winter? Sometimes it is difficult to get out because it's cold, but I have to say, apart from the next couple of days where you're, you know, looking at minus four starts and things like that, you know, looking at the maximum temperatures for the next few days over the weekend, you're expecting about 12, you know, Saturday 15, it starts with minus three, but it's going to be 15 degrees, and Sunday as well, 15, it's not going to rain. Perfect, perfect time to get things pruned if you're looking to prune any of the trees. Now, if you're looking to prune trees, it is very important to understand whether you should prune it or not in winter. So we're going to discuss that in a bit. But think about the trees you've got in your garden. And typically, the trees that are frost sensitive, probably you might want to leave them alone because pruning will trigger new growth, and new growth can be burnt off by frost or late frost that's going to come. So it is good to just leave them for now. But there are certain trees like apple trees that are, you know, ready to be pruned. Apparently, I don't have apple tree right now, but I'm looking at getting an apple tree, maybe. But sort of to digress, my concern is that it might be too much of a maintenance because of the coddling moth issues and things like that. If you're growing apple trees in your garden and you're having success with it, feel free to text me 0432 621 614 and give me some tips or convince me why I should grow apple trees in my garden. But yeah, apples and pears, they are pretty good to be trimmed. Any pom fruit trees are good to be trimmed between now and August. So when we come back, we'll chat about just simple ways of determining how to prune those. 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

0: That was JK52 with Brand New Day here on My Way Home. It's time to talk about pruning. Now, I'm going to sort of concentrate on pruning apples and pear trees. So these two trees are best pruned during their dormancy, which is during winter. And with any type of sort of pruning, the 3 Ds, the best practices still stand. So 3 Ds stand for dead, diseased, and damaged. So focus on removing dead, diseased, and damaged wood first. So that's a really good way to start if you, it's really hard to tell where to start. So that's the first thing you do. But actually, that's not the first thing. The first thing you do is you find a secateur and make sure they are sharp and that they are disinfected. So I normally use a bit of alcohol to spray on, to rub on the blades, and that way to disinfect it. And I do disinfect it between two different trees or shrubs, just because I don't want to spread the disease in case it's got something. I know, right? The stuff you got to do. But it is a good practice. So remove dead, diseased, and damaged wood with a very, very sharp secateur, and thin out the center of the tree for good airflow and also for the sunlight as well. And if there are any crossing or vertical branches, which are typically water shoots that doesn't produce anything, you can cut them cleanly as well. So so after you do the 3 Ds, by removing dead, diseased, and damaged wood, and after you clear the center a bit and making a bit of a goblet shape or open vase shape, and removing the water shoots or the shoots that, that has been growing vigorously over the season, and any vertical branches, because they're not going to give you anything. What you can also do after that is prune to an outward-facing bud. So apparently, the best practice is that you can aim to take between 10 to 20% off the overall canopy off in any one winter. Otherwise, it might suffer a bit. Maybe you've done harsher pruning and it was work for you, but apparently the best practice is that you take about 10 to 20% off. And making sure that you're not cutting off anything that's going to produce fruit, please check for spurs. So spurs are those stubby, knobbly bits on the branches, and that's what produces fruit. So make sure that you locate those and avoid cutting them off. So you can cut, trim those straggly long branches, but those spurs, you want to keep them, because without them, you're not going to get fruit. Yeah, so hopefully those are the few things that you can take into account to, prune apples and pear trees. And I think that similar thing sort of goes for quinces as well. So hopefully that's been useful to you. If you got those trees, you probably know how to do this anyway, but for some people, it's interesting information. Maybe just inherited the apple tree, you just moved to a new house and you need to start looking after it. And yeah, that's a really good place to start. 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
3: When my daughter was 5, we went stand-up paddleboarding for the first time, but it was really windy, and instead of going forwards, we kept getting pushed backwards. I started getting angry and yelling at her to go faster, and she looks at me with her sweet 5-year-old face and just says, "Dad, what do you expect? It's my first time." Obviously, I'm the Dylan in that situation, but how often do we do the same thing to people that have just discovered they've got mental ill health? We want them to have skills they've never learned. We expect them to handle medication they've never taken. We want them to be developed beyond their years, but they haven't had a chance to figure it out yet. Next time you're frustrated because somebody you know seems to be growing so slowly in their mental well-being, remember my daughter's question. What do you expect? It's my first time.
2: For more candid conversations on faith and mental well-being, check out sunburntsouls.com.
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1: This is One Way Faith News. Around the world, Christians are on the front line against poverty. They are planting churches, educating children, and loving their neighbours. A spokesperson for Anglican Aid says that there are many evil systems in this fallen world that exacerbate poverty. Anglican Aid, based in Sydney, is in partnership with the Global Church. They're working over 30 of the poorest nations to improve food security, provide access to education, strengthen churches and help communities. Bishop Amy Karamanrunga in Burundi told Sydney Anglican Net that it's hard to preach the gospel to people who are not sure of their next meal. An Anglican Aid Burundi partner is working to relieve malnutrition by providing training in agricultural skills and gifting seedlings and tools. Bishop Amy says many people are turning in faith into Jesus. They are enfolded into the church and their lives are transformed. The local church runs a demonstration garden to model effective farming techniques. And that is One Way Faith News.
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0: You're listening to One Way Home, and that was Stars Go Dim with Doxology. Just adding on to, we were talking about pruning before, and just so timely, there is an event that's happening at Horticultural Society of Canberra's Demonstration Gardens this weekend. So Saturday, the 25th of July, Rose and Fruit Tree Pruning Demonstration is happening at 10 a.m. at HSOC Demonstration Garden in Bruce, which is in the, at the corner of Purdy and Batty Street. And that's, I think, in the grounds of CIT campus there. Morning tea is provided. Lovely. Also, Sunday, the 26th of July, the Rose Pruning Demonstration is happening at 10:30 a.m. at 1 Spence Place, Hughes. And morning tea is also provided. So if you can't make it on Saturday for the fruit tree pruning and the rose pruning, all in one session, you can make it out to the rose pruning demonstration on Sunday. For more information, I think they do have information on their website, actually, hsoc.org.au, or if you follow them on Facebook, they're under Horticultural Society of Canberra, and they have made a post about the events that are putting on. Yeah, that's sort of perfect. I went there a few years ago and learned a lot, made lots of notes. Make sure you take your pen and paper or your tablets, whatever, to make notes and draw things, and because, they will share wealth of information and the experience. You're listening to On My Home, and after a few songs, when we come back, I will be telling you about the movie screening that is happening this weekend in Canberra, and it's called The Truth Revealed, Born Alive and Left to Die documentary screening event. So I'll be talking to you about that, and it does mention abortion. So if this topic is of concern to you, then you can make appropriate take actions. You're listening to One Way Home.
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0: listened to on my home, and that was Australia's Ethan B with, oh, I've lost it. I should know. Only One That Matters. We're going to talk about the new movie screening that is happening in Canberra this weekend at Dandy Cinemas from 6:30 p.m. So 6:15 is the arrival time, and it goes to 8 o'clock. And the movie is called Truth Revealed, Born Alive and Left to Die. It's a documentary screening event. So what happens when a baby survives an abortion? It's a question that many Australians have never considered, yet one that sits at the heart of Born Alive and Left to Die documentary, a confronting new documentary that explores one of the most debated and sensitive issues in Australia today. The Australian Christian Lobby, ACL, invites you to attend a special screening of this thought-provoking film, followed by an opportunity to reflect on the issues it raises. Through first-hand testimony and expert commentary, Born Alive and Left to Die examines claims about babies born alive following abortion procedures, the experiences of families and medical professionals, and the legal and political frameworks surrounding these situations. The documentary seeks to encourage public discussion about an issue it argues has received little public attention. Whether you already have strong views on this topic or simply want to better understand the perspectives presented, this screening provides an opportunity to engage with an important and challenging conversation. This documentary deals with sensitive themes, and it is intended to encourage thoughtful discussion about the values of human life, accountability, and public policy. So, if you'd like to attend, you can secure the place by registering via the link on OneMo FM's community notice board. Again, that is on this Saturday, 25th of July. The arrival time is 6:15 for the 6:30 start, and the movie will go until 8, or the event will go till 8 p.m., and it is at Dandy Civic. For listeners experiencing distress related to the topic of abortion or unplanned pregnancy, you can call Beyond Blue 1300 12 46 36 or Lifeline on 13 11 14 for support. 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

0: One Way News.
1: Hello there, I'm Terry Daniel. Energy provider Origin has now confirmed it has been caught up in a data security incident. Jefferson Shaw reports.
2: Origin Energy said yesterday it was investigating a potential data breach after a hacker had claimed to access information from around 2 million customers. In a statement to the ASX, the energy giant has now confirmed the unauthorized access. It's working to understand the total number of impacted customers, saying anyone who had been affected will be contacted. Origin is warning the data may include incomplete credit card or bank account information, as well as names, addresses, and contact information. Jefferson Shaw reporting.
1: Federal opposition leader Angus Taylor has made a lightning trip to Adelaide, where Labor is holding its national conference. More than 2,000 Labor members have gathered to debate and settle on policy positions. Mr. Taylor claims some of what is being suggested will make life even harder for businesses. He's visited the Adelaide Central Market, where he spoke to small food stallholders about their concerns.
3: And I'm out and about talking to small business people here in Adelaide, talking to people across this great city. While I'm out talking to these people, we know that just not far away from here, the Labor Party is having its conference, and the Labor Party is talking to itself.
1: Unions hope a newly announced Fair Work Court will be up and running next year. Mark Dransfield has the details.
4: The dedicated Workplace Relations Court will be made up of specialist judges with relevant experience and will work alongside the Fair Work Commission to speed up dispute resolution. The Prime Minister says consultation on its design will begin this year. ACTU Secretary Sally McManus says workers have been waiting for this since the Industrial Relations Court was abolished in 1997.
5: We'd like to see it set up next year, or as soon as possible, but we want to aim for next year because once you work out those details, there should be no reason why this isn't fast-tracked.
1: In air consumer news, one in five Australians are skipping hygiene essentials to make ends meet. The Good 360 report found young people are most at risk, with more than half experiencing hygiene poverty at some point. Spokesperson Alison Covington says they're doing without a number of common items.
6: Body wash, toothpaste and toothbrush, it's an everyday essential that most Australians need access to and many of us take for granted. And what that means is that in terms of mental health is reduced because they don't have access, and that affects their ability to attend school, education, and just everyday social events.
1: A reptile park in New South Wales has marked a major milestone in its production of life-saving anti-venom. Australian Reptile Park has recorded its earliest funnel web spider egg sac for the season. Spider keeper Emma Teeny says the sac will give the park up to 200 spiderlings to raise over the next 4 to 5 years.
7: But when we have them mature into a male, they go into our anti-venom program, and that's where we will collect the venom, and then the venom is sent off to create that life-saving anti-venom.
1: Finally, to the Australian share market, the All Ords has closed up 13 points at 90.18. And one Australian dollar was buying 70 US cents. This is Air News. NRL and the struggling Manly Sea Eagles are vowing to honour their past players with a victory over the Cronulla Sharks on Sunday. This weekend is Golden Eagles round, with Manly celebrating its 80th anniversary. Centre Ruben Garrick says the current players are out to make their old boys proud.
8: We're going to go out there and give it our absolute all and put on a massive performance for the boys who, I guess, have been before us and show them a little bit of that Manly passion that we sort of lacked the last few weeks.
1: Round 21 of the NRL kicks off tonight with the Parramatta Eels hosting the Penrith Panthers. Meantime, there are reports Melbourne captain Cameron Munster has been granted permission from the Storm to speak with the PNG Chiefs. He's contracted with Melbourne until the end of 2027. In AFL news, Brisbane Lions coach Chris Fagan is yet to decide if Oscar Allen will be elevated to the starting side for Sunday's match against Port Adelaide. He returned through the reserves last week after 12 weeks out with a foot injury. Fagan says he'll know in a week or two whether three tall forwards will complement the thriving squad.
9: We're not under any time pressure at the moment, even though I know we're getting close to the finals. There's still, five games. So you've got a little bit of time up our sleeve.
1: And the AFL action is at Adelaide Oval tonight. The Crows are playing Collingwood in the Round 20 opener. Tex Walker is set to kick his 700th goal. St Kilda's Max King is set to play his first AFL game since 2024 as the side prepares to take on North Melbourne on Sunday at Marvel Stadium. And today marks exactly 6 years until the Brisbane 2032 Olympic Games. Australian Independent Radio News.
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16: Good afternoon. This is Minson with you for One Way Home this Thursday. Been here since 4 o'clock and I shall sign off around 6:30. It's gone dark again outside. Sometimes I just look up and it's dark and I completely miss the beautiful sunset that I can often see out the window here. I noticed that the other day the sunset was just so beautiful. So many different colours, just layers of colours. And it's just so nice to just look out the window sometimes, isn't it? This Thursday, what is happening? Well, we've come to the time in the show where we've got Family Minute from Focus on the Family Australia shortly. And just on that, during our June fundraising, we had a lot of comments come in around that segment. For example, this person has said, Focus on the Family broadcasts have been a standout. I also really appreciate the Christian music and the morning and afternoon presenters. Thank you, great work team. So yeah, very thankful for that comment and very thankful for the contents that are provided through Focus on the Family Australia segment, and that is coming up shortly. After that, I'll be telling you about some of the events that are on this weekend as well, so you can plan and, you know, attend some things as well. And of course, we've got great Christian music. The next song is called Gravestone by Rock City Worship. So stick around.

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1: Keep going. That was Rachel Purcell here on One Way Home. Pretty energetic song, encouraging us to keep going, which is good. Now, what is on this weekend? So I've already mentioned a couple of things that are happening, but might give you a bit more information as well. So the way you can check out our notice board is to by going to onewayfm.com.au and clicking on notice board at the top, and then you can access the community notice board page. By the way, if you have an event that's coming up that you like to let people know, you can actually submit your event on that same page and we'll review it and post it for you. So one event that is coming up is the screening event of Born Alive, Left to Die screening that's happening this Saturday. And then the arrival time is from 6:15 at Dendy Cinemas in Canberra Civic. And you can check out the information around that there. As mentioned before, it is a very sensitive topic, but, you know, we shouldn't really bury our heads in the sand and really take time to understand what the issue is, and make an informed decision about what to do with this information as well. So it is a very thought-provoking film that is happening this Saturday. Otherwise, another event that's happening this Saturday from 10 a.m. to 12 noon is Operation Christmas Child 2026 celebration event. So it's happening at the Woden Valley Alliance Church, which is in Warramanga, and that's happening from 10 a.m. to 12 noon. Light refreshments are provided. So they'll be providing inspiring, it's going to be an inspiring time of ministry updates, so storytelling and telling of practical ideas and resources to anyone involved in Operation Christmas Child. And that, you know, the collection time is coming. So I guess that prepping people to for that that period that's coming up, you can RSVP by a couple of phone numbers that are listed. You can go to onewayfm.com.au and click on the Operation Christmas Child celebration event to get them more information, and also the phone numbers there. Also, there are website links there as well for you to RSVP. The other event that's coming up this Saturday is Emmaus Christian School Preschool Open Day. That's happening from 2 p.m. to 3:30 p.m. this Saturday. 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So Emmaus Christian School's Preschool Come and Play afternoon is for prospective families to learn about the school, community, and tour the school while children have an afternoon of fun activities. 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

That was a lovely voice of Lauren Daigle with the song Thank God I Do. Kay, our presenter on Monday evenings, has just texted me a funny, not so funny, but pointed me to something that happened to Brendan Heath less than 24 hours ago, because he posted this on socials about 15 hours ago. He was doing a race and then he jumped into a kid's pool at the end of the race and he's broke his arm. He's dislocated his shoulders. Yeah. So he sort of posted saying, ouch, worst pain of my life, the things we do for our kids. Love that he does that for his kids, even to the point of dislocating his shoulder. Yeah. Yeah, good on him. Hope the kids really appreciate what he did. It is almost time for me to log off. And before I go, I'd like to encourage you with a Bible verse. This verse is for today. It's another verse I came across during my morning devotionals this week. It is from Numbers chapter 6, verse 24 to 25. It says, "The Lord bless you and keep you. The Lord make his face shine upon you and be gracious to you." Bless you, and hope you have a great remainder of the week. And due to Kay's request, here is the song by Phil Wickham called Psalm 8.

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0: Sarah was suffering from depression to the point of contemplating suicide when she heard God speak in the middle of the night. "Change the ringtone on your phone," God said. Hi, I'm Tanya Harris of God Conversations. The song on Sarah's phone celebrated laziness. Sarah thought it was funny. She'd always thought of herself as a lazy person. But she knew God had spoken, so she replaced the lazy song with a new one. That one act of obedience marked a shift in her depression. Sarah was able to change her mindset and receive more of God's love. It's simple, but it's how God works. When we make a decision to follow Jesus, the Holy Spirit comes to us and speaks to transform our hearts and minds. All we need to do is what he says. For more on having your own God Conversations, go to godconversations.com.
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1: Mould grows in dark, closed up spaces. 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Jesus is the way maker. 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

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And I'm going to go to my dad. And I'm going to say to my dad, Father, I have sinned against heaven and before you. He came to his senses. 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
1: Yeah. Yeah. Check.

0: Restoration of the kingdom, that's what my rhyme's for.
1: Oosh, I'm into that. Boss Figer, we hardwired to charge forth like a large force rolling like car tigers. Banners flagging, we can't hide it, we far sighted.

0: all day. Jesus all day. It's Lord.
1: What up, y'all? This is Cookbook from LA Symphony, Los Angeles, California, represent, and you are listening to Definition Radio, Australia's gospel hip-hop show. Yeah.

Jared was an ice addict and it made him violent, especially towards himself. He ended up living on the streets, eating out of bins and sleeping in toilets. He was seriously anti-Christian, but said recovery wasn't working with his will, so obviously he needed God's will. He was admitted into Jurelong Transformation Centre. Today, Jared says, God is good. He's got open arms and an open heart and loves me even though I've done bad things. A message from the Salvos.

7 billion residents of the earth. And we all go through issues in life. It's like if you're not really ready, then you can end up in pieces. Your peace of mind turns to sediment, settle into a verse. The pursuit of happiness has its perks. I'm circulating these verbs, bringing out relevance. I

So let me know how you feel. I won't be surprised when it's finally revealed. I will take the time to unwind and be still. It's wild when it's real, but we just decided to chill, y'all. Chill.

0: Chill.
1: 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And finally, if you can see their cane, it means they can't see you. 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A community service announcement from Guide Dogs.
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8: Hi and welcome to History Makers. I'm Matt Prater. Today we're chatting with a good friend of mine, Linda Bencomo. She's an amazing woman of God and spent a number of years as a part of a cult before she got her life on track. We're going to dig into some of the beliefs of that cult and also find out a bit of her faith journey. Welcome along, Linda. Tell us, where were you born and raised?
9: I was born in Durban in 1958, uh-huh. And that's where I was raised, yeah.
8: And did you have like a religious upbringing?
9: Yes, I was in church as a fetus. I was a Catholic Christian, very different to what a lot of people speak of Catholicism, but those weren't my experiences. My experience was to really get to know and love God there.
8: Okay, fantastic. And did you stay on track following the Lord for your teenage years, or were you like a prodigal daughter that returned? What was life like for you then?
9: You know what it's like when you get to your teenage years, you think you know everything, and your mum and dad are just so past it. And so, yes, I did go through that phase of being ornery, but at the back of my mind, it was always there. And I should take myself off to church anyway, all on my own. But I was doing things that young people do, you know, gilding the lily. Yeah. I did that, yes.
8: And tell us, what did you do for like a career after school? And did you study? Did you work? What did you do?
9: Well, straight from school, I went into a job where you learn, you know, those days you went into a job and you got trained. So I went into the office and I just did, those days they used to call him a Person Friday.
8: Uh-huh.
9: And I was a Person Friday for a long time. And then I just moved on doing different office duties. And then you go and do different trainings at TAFE. And then I just moved on doing different office duties. And then you go and do different trainings at TAFE.

0: knocking on death's door. And this was during that phase that I had an encounter with the Holy Ghost. And after that, everything changed. But I did come out of the Catholic Church because of the scripture in Timothy about you can only pray to Jesus. And mm-hmm. that was the thing that was the change for me.
1: Okay. And did you just follow the Lord, you know, or was there a time as an adult that you came back to the Lord?
0: I was always in church. Mm. There were times when I was not a good girl, yes. Mm. And then I got to a point where I said to myself, no, I want this. I want the salvation. And so I had my moments with God, writing all the sins down, saying, I'm giving this to you, and I'm turning, burning them, that sort of thing. And that was that. And I turned and just carried on. So that would have been around, I was living in Belmont, so 2011. Okay. And all along, I've been going to church here.
1: Yeah, okay.
0: But that was my line in the sand.
1: Yeah. And at what age did you come to Australia?
0: I was 29.
1: Mm-hmm. Okay.
0: 39. Yeah, I came to Australia in 1987 and I was 29.
1: Okay, and what made you come here?
0: My brother was already living here with his wife and he asked me to come to Australia and I said no. And my first husband had died. After he died, my brother rang me again and he said, come to Australia. And I said, no, because I was busy grieving. So it was through my brother, you know, and I eventually filled in the forms, did the interviews and did all the right thing. And I was given my visa and I found myself in Australia in 1987, yes.
1: Okay. Did you continue to support the Springboks or did you become a Wallabies supporter?
0: Till I die, mate. The world champions, till I die.
1: Okay, let's move on. So you came to Australia and you're now a part of New Hope Church. You know, I'm the pastor, you're part of the worship team, you're part of the, you know, set up and pack down team. You do all this amazing stuff at church. You've got such a heart for God. But just recently you and I were chatting and I found out you were part of a cult for a number of years. And we won't say the name of the cult, but you were in this cult for a number of years where it was very controlling. They had a lot of strange beliefs and it really brainwashed you when you were there.
0: Yes.
1: Tell us about what was some of the strange beliefs of this cult you were in.
0: The biggest one was headship.
1: Mm-hmm.
0: And then there was the communion table. That always left me as a head scratcher about that being the communion table for Brisbane. And wherever they were, that was the communion table. Every other table wasn't quite it. And
1: So let's just unpack that. So they believed they had the only communion table and every other church that had communion was fake communion. They only had the only true communion. Is that right?
0: They believed that they were the only ones with the true communion. Yes, sir.
1: Wow. And headship... you said that was the big one. So basically they were very controlling that you had to submit to their leaders. Is that the...
0: Yes, order. They took that from 1 Corinthians 11 where the husband is the head of the family, mm-hmm. but then above the husband is the leadership. It's the leadership and then the Lord. So God, the leadership, the husband, the wife, the children in that order.
1: So very controlling. They believe they had the only communion table.
0: Yes.
1: They're also very strict on not dating outside of the cult. Is that right?
0: Absolutely.
1: Yeah.
0: You could know. Don't look. Don't go there. And if you did manage to find, not manage, well, yeah, people do. Mm. If you find somebody that isn't part of the establishment, they had to come in and they had to do repentance and all of that. And then they were given the rubber stamp. Okay, fine, you can go ahead. Because there were a number of those marriages where people married people that came from somewhere else.

0: Today we're chatting with a good friend of mine, Linda Bencomo. I met a guy once who had been in this cult, and when he left, they asked him to sign a letter admitting that he'll be backsliding and losing his salvation for the rest of his life.
1: And
0: he didn't sign it, but it's just so strange. And so all these years, how long were you there, like 10, 12 years or something?
1: I was there, I would say 13 years that was the first church I went to. So it would have been December, early December 1987, and I exited around about I was still trying to mend after July 2000 when my marriage ended.
0: Mm-hmm.
1: But let's just say around about July, August. Let's give it August, so August 2000.
0: Wow. So how did you get out?
1: I decided not to go anymore when I was married to the gentleman.
0: Mm-hmm.
1: And there were just things there that were not feeling right. And the headship thing, when I could see the way things were going on within my own home, things that I couldn't agree to. First of all, I was a chief breadwinner. They don't talk about that.
0: Mm-hmm.
1: And my husband, he even admitted, he said, yeah, you're bring the money in, et cetera, et cetera. And I said, but how can they do this? I don't approve of this. And to be honest, I can't remember what the actual things were, but it's probably in relation to headship and a few other things that were happening within, you know, like little minor things.
0: Yeah.
1: And I said, no, I can't go.
0: The lesson we can learn from this is that, you know, this organisation that you're a part of, this cult, they had all these doctrinal differences with the body, the rest of the body of Christ.
1: Yes.
0: They were controlling, they were brainwashing, they were trying to control every detail of your life. The reality is the Church of the Living God is meant to be a healthy place. Where, yes, you honour your pastor, but your pastor doesn't control you. Yes, you want to make sure that you're serving and being a part of your church, but you're not controlled and manipulated to do that. There's a difference between, you know, a healthy, you know, Bible-honouring church to this cult that's really trying to micromanage your whole life. Would you say that's a fair statement?
1: I would say it's a very, very fair statement, Pastor Matt.
0: Mm.
1: The other thing that they did was the unto perfection. They always had these books that you had to read, and one of them was unto perfection, which was a very like a manual, a hardcover book. And they believed that you can be perfected this side of heaven.
0: Wow!
1: I found that I couldn't do that.
0: Mm.
1: And then there was the baptism thing about. You know, when in Durban, I was baptized into the Father, Son, and Holy Ghost because Catholic Church was just sprinkled. That was also another thing that got me to leave Catholic Church. And then I got baptized, Father, Son, Holy Ghost. And when I joined the church, they asked me if I was baptized, and I said yes. And they said, what baptism did you have? And I said, baptism, full immersion into the Father, Son, and Holy Ghost, and I received the Holy Spirit. And they said, no. That's now superseded, or maybe they didn't use the word superseded, but that was what my brain picked up.
0: Mm.
1: They said, what you need to do is you need to be baptized into the name, as in Acts, where in the book of Acts, it talks about being baptized into the name. So being baptized into the Father, Son, and Holy Spirit is not enough or not right anymore.
0: Yeah.
1: It's the name.
0: So they say you're not properly baptized unless you're baptized by them. So once again, it's their exclusivity. And even talking about trying to be sinless, I mean, it's pretty clear in the scriptures that says anyone who says they don't sin is lying. The reality is we all sin, but the good news is that through Christ our sins are forgiven, and we want to walk in holiness.
1: Yes.
0: But the only perfect person was Jesus, and so we can't live in perfection. We can live in the righteousness of Christ. So I see where you're coming from there. So there's a whole bunch of doctrinal things, a whole bunch of control things. So how did you find healing after you left that cult?
1: Oh, my gosh, I was pretty messed up. Now, fortunately for me, there were people that went and that left ahead of me. And so when I left, I contacted them. And one of them were these wonderful, my church parents. They've gone to glory now. The last one went to glory two years ago. And they gathered me up and they like put a blanket around, figuratively around me. And they said, look, Linda, we go to this church. It's really nice here. come and see what you think. And they lifted me up. And then there was another lady who was also, she used to play music. She was brilliant, one of the best pianists I've ever heard, and singing and everything. And so, because I was all part of all of that. And she, as soon as I rang her, she says, I'm coming now. It was almost as if I just hung up and she was at my door. She left her car idling. She ran and just hugged me. And she just hugged me so, so tight. Others tried to keep up friendship because I had a lot of bonds there, but it petered out. So to find healing in Rochdale Baptist Church under Colin Stewart, oh man, it was brilliant. And the biggest kicker for me, Pastor Matt, was giving. I remember crying every morning saying, God, you can take everything, but don't take my salvation. Please don't take my salvation. And I used to sing, it is well with my soul. It is well with my soul. And then I heard, not the audible voice, but that voice from the Lord after weeks, months maybe of doing this ritual, praying, singing. Lot's wife looked back. Oh, it was so loud, but not loud, if that makes sense. It stopped me in my tracks. And I thought of Lot's wife, and I thought, I can't look back. And then I felt, okay, let me go forward, but what's the new normal? And then in church they spoke about, does anybody want to go to prison ministry? And I thought, oh, yes, that's it. Look for somebody hurting more than you. Put my hand up, and I did 10 years, prison ministry. Wow. And it was while I took my guitar into church, into jail, and I used to minister in song a lot of the time, crying, and when I open my eyes, the people, all the prisoners were crying too. And many of them just came and said, that was so beautiful. And they came to the Lord through a lot of the singing.
0: Wow. Wow. That's so
1: powerful.
0: You've
1: never heard Amazing Grace sung until you've been to jail.

0: started chatting with a good friend of mine, Linda Bencomo. Well, it's so good to hear how you got out of the cult. You're on track now. You're on fire for Jesus. You're remarried to a beautiful Christian man, and you're on fire for Jesus. And I think that the takeaway from this that I'd like to just share with anyone listening is that, you know, the gospel is, for God so loved the world, he gave his one and only son, that whoever believes in him will not perish but have everlasting life. That's the gospel, John 3:16. It's not believe in Jesus and be baptized by us, or believe in Jesus and, you know, come under our headship, or have communion with us, or live life this way. It's come to Jesus and you can be saved. And this is the thing with all these cults. They say, yes, believe in Jesus, but you've got to do this, this, and this also, otherwise you're not in, you know?
1: Mm-hmm.
0: And this is the problem with all these cults. They have all these, you know, extra books and man-made things and they brainwash people. So I'm just so glad to hear that you have been set free from the lies of that cult. I should just mention, this cult is based at Samford in Brisbane in Queensland, and they have other campuses around the world. But they also have been on A Current Affair, Today, Tonight. They've been exposed as a cult.
1: Four Corners.
0: Four Corners, yeah. So it's absolutely wicked. But you know what? Praise God that you've been set free. You're on fire. You're on track. And Linda, thank you so much for sharing your story with us today. I reckon you're a history maker.
1: Oh, thank you, Pastor Matt. Thank you. God bless.
0: 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I'm Matt Prater, and my challenge to you now is to go and make history.
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2: I wonder if any of you, like me, had a very difficult family member when you were growing up. 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
2: John, today's guest is Mr. Gil Mertz. 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
4: Not long ago, I got a phone call from one of my sisters that our father was about to die. I was living about 2,000 miles away at the time, and she wanted to know if I'd be going to the funeral. And my response to my sister was, what would be the point? I hadn't spoken to my father in 10 years. I had no relationship at all with my father. It wasn't that as though I was angry at my dad or he was angry at me. We just had no use for each other. I never met Grandpa Mertz. The only time I ever met my grandfather was at his funeral. I was a little boy, and they said, this is your grandpa. Okay. I figured Grandpa must have lived a long, long way away. That's why we never saw Grandpa. Turns out Grandpa just lived a few miles from where 11 of his grandchildren live. What I did learn about my grandpa was that he was a very violent man, very angry, had a terrible temper, and was just a mean brute. And that taught me a lot about my own dad. Now, I've tried to give my father a lot of grace. Raising 11 children in a small house would test the soul of any man. I also know that my father had a horrible model in his father. But I also know that every one of us come to a point in our lives where we have to make a choice. I'm either going to continue to recycle the pain of the past, or I'm going to choose a new path. Let me just say about my own father, I believe that he did the very best he knew how, but he chose poorly. During my growing up years, my dad was also very angry. He basically had two settings: anger and rage. And you never knew which one was going to explode. It was just, it made for a very difficult home life. And as a young child, I reasoned I must really be a bad kid to have a father who was constantly disappointed, constantly angry, constantly frustrated, and constantly violent with his children. When I became a young man, I just began to drift apart from my father. I played in 40 football games that he never came to. My graduation, he didn't come to. My wedding, he didn't come to. I remember him calling me the day of my wedding to say, I have to work tonight. I just wanted you to know it wasn't that I didn't care. Where would I get that idea? Father's days were always a big challenge because, you know, you'd go at the store and you'd see all of these Father's Day cards. It said to the best dad in the world, and I usually just chose a blank card and filled something in and sent it to my dad. But I remember one Father's Day, I went all out because the Lord kind of revealed to me that, you know, despite my flaws, I'm an honest man. Where did I learn to be an honest man? I learned that from my dad. I'm a hard worker. Where did I learn that work ethic? I learned that from my dad. And there were a number of other things I began to realize that I actually had learned from my dad. And so I put together a little sheet that said, 7 treasures I learned from my father. And I sent it to him. And I never heard back from my dad. I never knew if he even got it. That was the last time I had had any connection with my dad. 10 years had passed. And now he was about to die. And to be honest with you, I was okay with that. If I never spoke to my dad again, that was fine with me. But it was not fine with God. And God began to convict me that I needed to talk to my dad before he died. Now, I strongly resisted that. There is no way I wanted to reopen those scars and pull away at the scabs in my heart. Why would I want to go through all of that? No, God, let's just leave it the way it is. I've pretty much accepted the fact that he was already dead. Why relive all of that? But the Holy Spirit continued to torment me until I agreed to go see my dad. Well, I agreed to see my dad on 3 conditions. Have you ever done that with God? I'll obey you, Father, as long as you do these 3 things for me. Well, the 3 conditions I made was, number 1, I'd like my son to go with me. My son was newly married. He was about 23 at the time, living in St. Louis, about 4 hours from where my dad was. I'm in L.A. at the time. I would love for my son to be able to also say goodbye to his grandfather that he hardly knew. And to be honest with you, I was a coward, and I really wanted his moral support. The other condition that I had was, I said, Father, I would like to look my dad in the eye and say to him, I forgive you. But I know what would happen. My dad would become very angry and defensive, and we'd get into a fight. And is that the last conversation I want to have with my dad before he dies? No. God, it would be better just not to go there. The third condition that I had was that I would like my dad to look me in the eye, and at least once in my life before he dies, to say he loved me. Well, I was 45 at the time. He had never done that before. Why would he do it now? And so I decided that I would go see my dad. I called my son and said, and I kind of put it this way. I said, Jamie, I'd like to go see my dad before he dies. You wouldn't want to go with me, would you? Well, much to my surprise, he jumped at the chance and said, I would love to go with you, Dad. So I bought my airline ticket, flew to St. Louis, rented a car. We took the 4-hour drive to go see my dad. Actually, the night before, I called my dad for the first time in 10 years to make the appointment. And so after 10 years of silence, my dad came to the phone. My heart is beginning to pound. What am I going to say to my dad? I said, Dad, this is Gilbert. He said, yeah? Well, Dad, I'm in town. I'd love to see you tomorrow. Would that be okay? He said, yeah, if you want to, that's up to you. Yeah, I want to, Dad. When can I see you? He said, well, I go to therapy at 11, why don't you come around 10:30? I said, how about if I come a little earlier, Dad? Why don't I come around 10? He said, well, again, that's up to you. Okay, Dad, well, I'll see you tomorrow. And I hung up the phone, and I was furious with God. He didn't care whether I was going to come or not. And I said to God, I knew this would happen. I knew if I put myself in this place that this was going to happen. This is just such a waste of time. This is going to be a miserable trip the next day. And about that time, my anger turned into self-pity. And I just began to cry before the Lord. And I said to God, why is it so hard for my dad to love me? And in that moment, God came into that room in a way that was such an incredible blessing. God has revealed himself to me in ways that I've needed in that moment. Usually God is my best friend who loves me despite all of my issues. There are times when God is my guide, my leader. There are times when God is a strong disciplinarian when I've needed that. But in this moment, God was my agape father. He was my daddy. And I felt God's arms surround me, and God spoke to my heart, I am your father, and I love you with all my heart. I had the most peaceful night's sleep that night, but I wound up going with my son the next morning. We arrived at the facility where my dad was waiting to die. And so we finally got to the door, and I felt my son's hand on my shoulder. He said, Dad, are you okay? I said, no, I'm not okay. I'm terrified. I have no idea what's going to happen inside that door when I see your grandpa. But I can tell you this, son, there is no one in the world I'd rather have going in there with me than you. So my son and I, we walked in together. We were met at the door by my dad's roommate, and he greeted us with a big toothless grin from Missouri. And he said, you must be Gilbert. And I said, yes, I am. He said, here's your dad, just like that. And there he was, the only man I'd ever feared, the biggest man I'd ever known in my life. And now he was just this frail, dying individual in a wheelchair. And I was immediately moved with compassion. Walked over to my dad, gave him the kind of traditional greeting. We sat in a visitor center there and just small talk, but words weren't coming. I didn't have really many memories at all that I could exchange with my dad. But I knew that we had some kingdom business to take care of, and we were running out of time. So I said, Dad, could we go to your room so I could sit down and we could just have a little private time together? So I wheeled my dad into his room, and he had three things hanging on his wall, and that was all that he owned in all the world. There was a picture of all of his daughters. There was a picture of all of his sons. And there was a picture that said, seven treasures I learned from my father. I guess he did get that. I walked to the door, closed the door, locked the door. And I walked over to where my dad's wheelchair was, and I sat down right in front of him. I took my dad's hands, and I didn't plan this, but I just started crying. And I began to kiss his hands. And I took his hands and I put them on my face so he could feel those tears. I said, Dad, this is the last conversation we are ever going to have. And he said, well, if the doctors tell me it's true, yes, this will be the last time we ever talk. And so I said, Dad, what do you think of me? And he paused for a moment. He said, well, I think highly of all my children. There's Sue and Virginia. And I interrupted him. I said, no, Dad, I'm not asking you. What did you think of all your children? I really want to know, Dad. What do you think of me? And he squirmed a little bit more. And he said, well, I know you've been in the ministry a long time. And I know you're a hard worker. And he kind of leaned back in his chair as though, I passed the test. That should be enough. But it wasn't enough. I said, Dad, I'm not asking you what I've done. I really want to know, what do you think of me? And he sat back in his chair, and I could tell he didn't have an answer. And so I looked at my dad, and I said, last week, I turned 45, Dad. And I've never once heard you say that you love me. He said, you know, my father never told me that he loved me either. I didn't say this, but I thought, so you didn't get it, so I don't get it? How does that work? But I continued and I said, Dad, you need to know that I have really struggled in my life because I never heard you tell me that you love me. Because I just concluded, Dad, that I must just be unlovable. I didn't mean to hurt him with that, but it did hurt a lot. And he reached over and he put his hands on my cheeks as I continued to cry. I said, Dad, in my life, I've had a lot of people say some very nice things to me, but there is no one's approval that means more to me than my father. And you fathers who are listening to me now, that is so true of your children. He took a deep breath and he said, I realize that I really failed you as a father. And I looked my dad in the eyes and I said something to him that I waited 45 years to say. I said, Dad, I forgive you. And he wasn't defensive. He wasn't angry. He was genuinely set free by that pronouncement. And then my dad looked at me and he told me something I had waited 45 years to hear. He said, Son, I love you. We both leaped up and just held each other and began to weep. My son, who had been seeing this whole thing, got up from the bed and put his arms around both of us. And the three of us just wept together. And folks, I'm telling you, what happened in that moment was the lifting of a generational curse right there in that room. I'll be honest, we continued talking after that, but I really don't remember what we said. God had done exactly what he said he would do. Because I was obedient, again, that generational curse was broken. As we were leaving, I stood at the door and I looked at my dad laughing with my son. And it was such a bittersweet moment. It was bitter because of all of the years that were wasted that we'll never, ever get back again. Oh, but it was sweet to see that lasting memory of my son and my dad having that exchange together. I walked over to my dad and I reached up my head and I said, Goodbye, Dad. And he took my hand and he pulled me down to where he was. And he said his final words to me. He said, Never forget that I love you. I planted a kiss on his head and I said my last words to him. I said, I promise, Dad, I will never forget. I turned and walked away, got outside the door, and I leaned against the fence, and oh, it was a thunderstorm of tears. I cried harder than I think I've ever cried in my whole life. My son came over and he embraced me, and I'll never forget what he said. He didn't say, Dad, I love you. He said, Dad, I know that you love me. And I took him by the shoulders and I said, Oh, son, do you know that? Do you know how much I love you? And he said, Dad, you tell me all the time. Of course I know that you love me. And I said, All right, son, you heard your grandfather say that his dad never told him he loved him. And his dad and his dad and his dad. This generational curse ends right here, right now, with you and with me. Swear to me, son, that when you give me my grandchildren, that you will surround them with love and nurture, and they'll know how loved they are. And he said, Of course, Dad, I swear to you, I will. Well, my dad did succumb to his cancer. That was our last conversation. And I have never forgotten his words, that he loves me. Today, we have three grandchildren. And I love to roll on the floor and wrestle and play. And I love to hold them in my arms and tell them over and over again that you are so smart. You are so handsome. You are so good. And above all, you are so loved. Love to take them places and buy them things. But the greatest gift that I can give my grandchildren is that they will never, ever feel the scars of their grandfather. That curse was lifted the day I forgave my dad.
3: a message of hope from author and speaker Gil Mertz on today's Focus on the Family.
2: This has been such a touching look at how we can all reach out and make peace with a family member who has caused us pain, maybe great pain. And one of our Focus on the Family counselors, Danny Huerta, is with us to answer a few follow-up questions that we anticipate some people might have. Danny, welcome to the broadcast.
5: Hey, thanks for having me here.
2: What are some things that a person can do? Maybe their loved one who is estranged is gone, they're deceased. It makes it difficult to reconcile, almost, well, impossible. Or maybe that loved one is not willing. What do you do in that situation where there's no receptivity, maybe because of death or because they don't want it? What does the person do to find some peace?
5: Jim, this is hard. You got to want the peace more than the revenge. And it's really something that is difficult for people to do because of the distortions of our emotions. When clients come in, sometimes I'll put these glasses on that distort everything. And I say, what can you see? And they say, nothing. And I go, whenever you have intense emotions, whenever abuse has been done to you, you can't see. And so you want to regain your sight. You want to regain your life. And that's the purpose of us entering into this.
2: How does a person do that?
5: The first thing is accepting the story, the narrative of their life. What has happened, writing down the abuse, the details of
2: it.
5: Acknowledging it. Yes, absolutely. Looking at what has happened and looking at it as part of their story, whether good or bad. Then the second one is deciding, can I forgive? Should I forgive? Or could I? And really, if we look at it, should you? Maybe not. Could you? Absolutely. And so let's not get stuck in the should, and let's look at the coulds.
2: What do you mean, should forgive? As a Christian, I read, must forgive.
5: Absolutely, but the emotions tell you otherwise.
2: Is it a timing question that maybe right now I don't have the capacity to forgive? But I would think that a person needs to work toward that forgiveness. Maybe not today, but at some point.
5: You first put your will towards that because that's something you want. And then your emotions follow eventually. The third step that I would tell somebody to step into is to understand the other person's life as their own, separate from yours.
2: Empathy.
5: Empathy, right. Letting yourself go into their world and understanding why did they do what they did and how has that impacted my truth. And that's the fourth step we go into. What are the truths that have been lost in this? What lies have you chosen to believe about yourself, about other people? Is trust gone? Do you trust anyone? And do you want truth? Do you want freedom? I mean, what are the truths that are there? And then the fifth step, the most powerful one, is how can we find purpose and meaning in the abuse and in the forgiveness, the process of forgiveness. And one of them is you're giving a gift to yourself of being able to live, living freely and accepting the gift that you've been given as well, which is forgiveness from God, forgiveness from others. They're in the same sentence.
2: And in Gil's story that we've just heard, I mean, he broke the generational curse, really.
5: He did.
2: Of his grandfather abusing his father and his father not ever really expressing love for him.
5: What a great story. I don't know if it brought tears to your eyes, but it did to me.
2: Well, and especially it does because I didn't have that kind of dad. And for me and my boys to be able to tell them I love them every day and to do the things I'm able to do with them, I have done it too. I have changed the course. And I think that is the call of every man to make sure that he's doing that job. And really, the call of every person, every mom too, to not carry that bitterness and that anger into your relationship with your own children. We're all going to stumble. We're all going to make mistakes. But can you at that moment go to your children and say, I'm sorry, I blew it. And if you can do that, your kids will be okay.
5: Oh, yes.
2: They'll
5: yes.
2: feel it. Thanks for being with us.
5: Thank you, Jim. Thanks for having me.
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4: A few pointed questions from Dr. Michael Youssef to begin today's Leading the Way.
5: How can I get more of God? How can I be more for God? How can I do more for God? Jesus gives us the answer. Here's what he said. Those who are faithful with little are going to be faithful with much.
4: Welcome to Leading the Way with international Bible teacher and author of more than 50 books, Dr. Michael Youssef. In a moment, Dr. Youssef familiarizes you with Caleb, a man who lived a life of faithfulness and became a shining example of loyal service to God for all generations to see. If your situation allows, join Dr. Youssef and Joshua 13 as he continues his series, You Want Me to Do What?
5: I had the privilege of speaking at a very large breakfast of folks or a professional in the real estate world. I think it was called the Urban Land Institute, if I remember correctly. And they asked me to just say a few words and then lead in prayer. Well, back in the good old days, when not many people knew who I was, I got up and I said, my name is Michael Youssef, and I work for the very largest real estate owner and developer in the whole universe. And I talk to him at times to give you, some of you at least, part of the action, at least the ones I know. And then you could hear a pin drop. I mean, I am sure they were saying, who in the world is this guy? Then I led in prayer. Well, the vast majority got the point. But there were about two or three who came back to me afterward at the end of the breakfast and handed me their card and said, in effect, if we can do business with your man, please call me. I took their cards and I foolishly did not call them. I should have. I'm sure they'll be shocked. But that is the absolute truth. God is the largest real estate owner and developer in the whole universe. And in this series of messages, entitled what? The answer today is trust in the cosmic real estate developer. Joshua 13, chapter 13, all the way to 17, when you go home, read it. We have seen the people of God crossing over the river of their impossibilities. Then we see them penetrating the impenetrable wall of Jericho. And then we saw them in the last message having complete victory, just as God told them to. And here, in these few chapters, we see how God is dividing the land among the tribes of Israel, the land of promise that he promised Abraham 400 years before they got into it. Because God told them not only to conquer the land, but also to distribute the land. It is God who gives us the territories in which we operate. It is God who gives us all the blessings. It is God who gives us all the opportunities that we have. The Bible said that every good and perfect gift comes from the hand of God. The Bible said that when Jesus Christ was ascended on high, he gave gifts to people. The Bible said that God wants us to discover our gifts. God wants his children to use their gifts. God wants his children to invest his gifts. God wants his children to put his gifts into use. And so you may ask, well, how does God among his children today? We know this is a piece of land. We know how it gets divided. But how does God today divide the territories? How does God today? We know this is a piece of land. We know how it gets divided. But how does God today divide the territories? How does God

that? Ah, because Reuben sinned against his father Israel. And therefore, his unfaithfulness determined the territories that he's supposed to get. The Levites, the tribe of the Levites, did not get anything. They didn't get a piece of the action. Why? Because they were the priests, and they are to minister across boundaries and across borders, and therefore they did not have a land. But in the book of Joshua, chapter 14, Caleb gets singled out to get the best part of all, the greatest and the best part of the territory. I'm going to come to Caleb in a minute. In fact, I'm going to focus on Caleb. But before I get to this, I want to press the point. I want to press the point because if you get one thing today, just one thing, I hope you'll get that point. Because you have to ask yourself, what's going on? Is God an unfair God? Is God an unjust God? Does God understand that this inequality of dividing of the territory and the land among his children is going to create jealousy, is going to create bitterness, is going to create division? Does God understand that? And the answer is, yes, he does. And he's not unfair and he's not unjust. But because God sees the beginning and the end all together, we don't. Because God knows the secrets of your heart and mine. We don't. Because God knows everyone's motive. We don't. Because God knows the future better than we even know our past. And therefore, he gives us our territories based on our measure of faith, based on our faithfulness to him. He gives us opportunities based on his omniscience. He sets our boundaries based on his perfect knowledge, not based on an imperfect, selfish, subjective decision. But I'm sure probably some still saying, well, but how can I get more of God? How can I be more for God? How can I do more for God? Jesus gives us the answer. Here's what he said. Those who are faithful with little are going to be faithful with much. Those who are faithful with small things are going to be faithful with the big things. This is how it works. God gives us a small blessing. He gives us a small territory. He gives us small opportunities. And then he watches from heaven, and he watches, and he sees, what are we doing with the small blessing? What are we doing with that opportunity? What are we doing with the small territory? Why? Why is he watching you? Because your future blessings, your future territories, your future opportunities, your future use by God are dependent on how you handle the small one. Amen belongs here. Amen. Jesus told the parable, and we call it the parable of the talents. But it's really a very simple parable. There were three guys. Imagine an investor, three money managers. He gives the first one 10. Talents to invest, gives the second one 5, and he gives the third one 1 talent. And then he sends them on their way. Was God unfair? No. Why? He knew the hearts. He knew how each of them is going to react. He knew how each of them are going to respond. The man with the 10 talents went and worked hard and brought 10 more. Handed him 20. The man with the 5 went out and worked hard and brought 5 more, and he gave him 10. They both doubled the investments. But the master commended them both equally. He didn't say to the one who brought 10, duh, you did a great job. You're much better than the one who brought 5. No way. He commended him exactly in the same words. He never expected the one with the 5 to go out and make 10 and bring 15. He did not expect that because he's a fair and just God. But what about the one who got that 1 talent? You know what he did? He walked out and held a pity party. He did. It's not in the Bible, but you know what I mean. He said, oh.

0: poor me. I didn't have as much as they did. And I feel slighted. I feel insulted. I feel distrusted. I didn't get as much as those guys. Poor me. That's what he did. What can I do with that lonely talent? It's not worth my effort. It's not worth my energy. It's not even worth me waking up in the morning. Why couldn't I get 5, 10, or even more than that? I am being unfairly treated. I am being unjustly treated. And he went on and on and on. Don't you hate it when people hold pity parties? So he bundled that one talent, dug a hole and buried it. He said, well, at least I keep it safe. Question. Would this man have reacted differently if he was given 10 or even 20 talents? You got it. You see, the amount is not the issue. The amount is not the issue. And that is why Jesus said, the one who is going to be faithful with the small blessing, with the small opportunity, with the small territory, is going to be faithful with the big one. And therefore, he'd be entrusted with big things, not just in this life, but in the life to come. How many of you know that we're going to reign and rule the universe with Christ? Amen. Amen. We're going to reign and rule. How are we going to reign and rule when we've got some lazy people around? Amen. I'll say it for you. And the question here in Joshua chapter 14, why did Caleb get more than the others? Well, was he singled out for a special honor in the division of the land? Let me tell you about Caleb. Do you want to hear about Caleb? This man is incredible. Caleb and Joshua were two of the 12 people that when they in the wilderness, when the people of God came out of slavery, got into the wilderness, Moses sent 12 people to spy the land, the promised land. Moses was very democratic. He believed in representative government. So he told each tribe, he said, look, select a guy, select one person, and we'll send 12 of all the 12 tribes of Israel. And let them go and spy the land and come back and tell us what's going on. So they go in there and they look around. They spy the land. They search it. They're looking at the people. They're looking at their activities. They're looking at all that's going on, the economy, everything that's going on. They see everything and then they come back and they bring two reports. There was a majority report and there was a minority report. The vote was basically 10 to 2. Very democratic. Isn't it amazing? I'm so glad God overrules all that. And so the report was from the majority, 10 people said, the land is full of giants. They will eat our lunch. We could never go in there. We can't take them on. And then they began to feel miserable and say, we die in the wilderness, go back to Egypt. What was going to happen to us? Doom and gloom and doom and gloom. And then comes Caleb and Joshua, and Caleb says, nonsense. Now, the Bible didn't say that, I'm saying that, but basically that's what they would have said if they spoke English. Nonsense! What are they afraid of? What they think they're giants, they are not giants at all. And furthermore, we have God's own promise that is going to be with us, that is going to give us the victory, that he will never leave us nor forsake us. We can take them on. Let's go. Beloved, listen to me. You do not have to have a seminary degree to know that God loves faith, that God loves optimism, that God loves that those who trust in his promises, that God loves risk-taking faith, that God is honored by a childlike faith. And even here in Joshua 14:12, now, can you do a little bit of mental gymnastics with your math? All this I told you about Caleb, that happened 45 years prior to Joshua 14:12. Okay, 45 years earlier, when they went to spy the land and Caleb came back and said, we'll take them on. That was 45 years later that we come here now in this passage, Joshua chapter 14, verse 12. 45 years later, after the census, Caleb says to Joshua, he said, give me that mountain that is filled with giants. I'm going to take them on. I may be near 90, but I'm as strong as I was in my 40s. Let me have a word with those who think they want to retire from the work of God. I want you to go home and read Joshua 14, 12 every single day. If you think you want to take it easy in the work of God, here's what you need to remember every single day. Now give me this hill country that the Lord promised me that day. You yourself, Joshua, heard then that the Anakites, these are the giants, were there and their cities were larger and fortified. But the Lord helping me, I'll drive them out. Isn't that great? Isn't that great? Just as he said, because he put his trust in God. Just as God said, I'll drive them out. Now listen to me. I don't want you to miss what I'm going to tell you. Please. Caleb's unshakable faith was willing to wait for 45 years. Listen to me, there's some believers can't wait before God for 45 minutes. This man was willing to wait for 45 years, and he never gave up on the promises of God. He never wavered in his faith in God. He never let up of his trust in God. He never stopped working and waiting for God. In fact, Caleb reminds me of the story of a shoe company. This is many years ago, and they wanted to start a business in a foreign land. And they sent a guy who was like those 10 people, obviously. And he goes in there, he comes back, and he said, forget it. Don't waste your money. Don't waste your time. Nobody wears shoes in that country. So they sent another guy who was like Caleb. He cabled within a week. He said, manufacture all the shoes that you can get your hands on. There is plenty of people here who need to wear shoes. Caleb was hitting 90, but he was ready for one more fight. Caleb might be hitting 90, but he was ready to take the Anakites. He was ready to take on the giants that all the other 10 were terrified of. He was ready to take the hill for God. Do you want to know how to increase your territories? Do you want to know how to be blessed of God? Do you want to know how to enlarge your opportunities for witnessing and serving and being useful for the kingdom of God? Listen to me. If you want to know that, remember the words of Jesus. Be faithful with the small things. And don't be surprised when he gives you the big things. Don't despise the day of small things. Listen, Caleb could have said, Joshua, my old buddy, we've been through wars together. We've been through tough times together. We have exercised our faith together 45 years ago. Oh, but Joshua, you look at me, I'm about 90 years old. Please give me this valley so I can spend the rest of my years in peace. He could have said, oh, Joshua, give me that lush land so that I can spend the rest of my years in comfort. He could have said to him, for all time's sake, Joshua, I worked hard all of my life, and now I need some well-earned rest. Read my lips. No way. Caleb said, give me that rugged mountain. Give me the tough assignment. Give me what nobody else wants to take. Give me that mountain. Somebody said that you can tell a man's size by the size of the challenge that he undertakes. And Caleb chose the ominous challenge, not because of arrogance, not because he trusted in his own abilities. No, read what he said, because he promised. You see, because he trusted in the power of his God, because he had confidence in the promises of his God. Beloved, I'm getting ready to close, and I want to plead with you. There are plenty of territories that are unoccupied right now. There are blessings in heaven that are going unclaimed. They are in the stores of heaven because God's people would not be faithful with the little they were given. Will you say with Caleb, give me this mountain? Or will you say, give me that valley? Father, I thank you for these men of God of old, the women of God. We thank you that you have preserved your word. So today, here we are, 3,600 years later, we can be blessed and challenged by your servant Caleb. Lord, I pray that the spirit of Caleb will penetrate every heart that's listening to me right now in the name of Jesus, that that spirit will come and dominate and rule and strengthen, that we will put our faith in you, that we put our trust in you, in Jesus' name. Amen.
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2: Leading the Way is strategically reaching people where they are. In the Western world, in the Middle East, and other places, Leading the Way can reach people truly anywhere in the world with the gospel message through these open doors that technology allows. So Leading the Way is allowing that opportunity for people in all walks of life. And that's something that's important to me. It really is an encouragement, a truly international reach that the ministry has, from the open door initiatives and campaigns to the Navigators to Kingdom Sat and the Wake America rallies. Leading the Way is a witness. It's taking a gospel message and sharing that to people that maybe haven't heard what the true gospel looks like.
3: I sat for about 6 months in jail. One of the girls felt pity for me, and she slid that tablet underneath of the door. I found Michael Yusuf and Leading the Way Ministries, and everything was available in that app. It taught me things I had never even heard of before. I started to understand who God was. God has opened up so many doors in my life that I really never thought were ever going to happen for me.
4: 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I just knew that I had to be there to hear Dr. Yusuf proclaim the gospel and to be in prayer along with my brothers and sisters in Christ. It was such an amazing event. The Lord used Leading the Way with Dr. Michael Yusuf in my life to help me greatly.
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1: Hello there, I'm Terry Daniel. Labor's national conference is underway in Adelaide, with the economy taking centre stage on day one. Michael Packey is there.
2: The Prime Minister has delivered the keynote speech here at the Adelaide Convention Centre, where more than 2,000 Labor members have gathered to decide the party's policy platform in the lead-up to the next election. Anthony Albanese says he understands the cost of living pressures facing many Australians, claiming he will deliver a fairer and better future for all.
3: Because Australia can only seize this moment if every Australian can reach for it.
2: Labor members are pushing for a number of issues they'd like resolved, especially around the growing use of AI, a gas tax on energy companies, and gambling reform. The conference, which takes place every 3 years, will run over the next 4 days.
1: Origin Energy has confirmed a data security incident after a hacker claimed to have accessed information belonging to around 2 million customers. In a statement to the ASX, the energy giant says it's working to understand the total number of impacted customers, and any who have been affected will be contacted. Origin also says the data may include incomplete credit card or bank account information. Tens of thousands of teachers across Victoria went on strike to turn up the heat on the Allan government to end their pay dispute. Kira Parker reports.
4: Thousands of teachers dressed in red and holding signs saying overworked and undervalued have rallied in the city, marching to State Parliament to send a message directly to the Premier. After almost a year of failed negotiations, teachers say they won't back down as they fight for better pay and conditions. The mass walkout comes after the latest offer, a 28.3% pay increase over 4 years, was rejected. They're holding out for a 35% pay hike over 3 years.
5: Treat us fairly. We do valuable work. We all deserve better.
4: The education union isn't ruling out further strike action if their demands aren't met.
6: We are standing united and we are union powerful.
4: Kiara Parker, Melbourne.
1: With 6 years to go until the 2032 Olympic Games, committee leaders have gathered in Brisbane CBD to mark the milestone. Georgina Winter reports.
7: Leaders lowered the curtain on a brand new countdown clock in Queen Street Mall. Seven new facilities will be built. So far, only one major venue contract has been awarded. Grand plans for the National Aquatic Centre have been revealed, though specific details are still being finalised, and the proposed rowing venue in Rockhampton remains under review. However, Brisbane 2032 President Andrew Liveris assures venue construction will be finished well ahead of the deadline.
8: 5 years out is ideal. I'm very confident that the contingencies are built in to allow that to happen for all events.
7: Meanwhile, Lord Mayor Adrian Schrinner says the upgraded infrastructure from elite sporting facilities to fresh parks will benefit locals in the long run. Georgina Winter, Brisbane.
1: The Australian economy has added just over 76,000 jobs over the past month, but most are part-time. Latest data shows a slight increase in the overall unemployment rate to 4.4% in June. This is because more people are in the market actively looking for work, confident they'll land some sort of job. This is Air News. Round 21 of the NRL season has kicked off with the Parramatta Eels hosting the Penrith Panthers in the Western Sydney Derby. The Panthers came from behind, being 12-6 at half-time, to defeat Parramatta 24 points to 12. They now go 4 points clear at the top of the table once again. Penrith captain Isaiah Yeo telling Nine the Panthers escaped with a win but looked far from their best, including two sin bins.
9: So it's probably been the most perfect month for us. I think we've lost a few that we're disappointed with. I thought off the back of last week, I was really happy with our resilience for the most part, but we didn't start well, down to 12 twice, which is disappointing, but I thought actually how we started the second half with 12, the place helped set up that second half for us, that was nice.
1: Next up in round 21, the Newcastle Knights play the Sydney Roosters in Newcastle, and the late game, the South Sydney Rabbitohs are up against the Melbourne Storm at Stadium Australia. In the AFL, it was a masterclass from Nick Dacos, Craig McRae and Collingwood as they turned a 27-point deficit in the first half into a 34-point win at the Adelaide Oval. Dacos was superb with 39 disposals. He told Fox Footy the whole team came back attacking during quarter three.
10: Yeah, this group's got great belief, and I feel like the last few weeks, we've said when we're down, we want to go back at teams and get even more attacking. And at the moment, it's paying off. We know there'll be games where it doesn't, but tonight was a great example, and it was nice to get the win.
1: Final score, Collingwood 16-12, 108, defeating the Adelaide Crows 11-8, 74. Pole vaulter Nina Kennedy has been named Australia's flag bearer for the Commonwealth Games opening ceremony. Paralympic swimmer Tim Hodge has been named the baton bearer. Australian Independent Radio News.
11: The promise of God comes from Isaiah 43. God, your heavenly Father, says, "When you pass through the waters, I will be with you, and through the rivers, they shall not overwhelm you."

0: You never, ever will go wrong in consulting the scriptures if... Hi, this is Chuck Swindoll. You never, ever will go wrong in consulting the scriptures if you're sure to take it in its context. My friend, don't be using a flip the pages and point method to read the scriptures, okay? You know, flip, flip, point. Judas went and hanged himself. Flip again and point. The next verse you read, go thou and do likewise. Two scripture verses with messages to give, just not together, because that's not the context. Maybe it's a silly illustration, but you won't forget it. The principle is not silly. Context is all important in our study of the scriptures.
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missed trains, missed phone calls, missed chances. Most of us know what it's like to be just a little too late and how it feels when the moment's gone. Some windows don't stay open forever. Hi, I'm Bernie Diamond and welcome again to Fresh. In 1986, Halley's Comet passed close enough to the Earth to be visible to the naked eye. Crowds gathered, people camped out, but most said, maybe next time. Okay, but the next time wouldn't be until 2061. A moment came and went. For most, it was a once-in-a-lifetime chance. But for whatever reason, they missed it. Full stop, end of story. Okay, no big deal, you might be thinking to yourself. Agreed. But what if you missed your once-in-a-lifetime opportunity to alter the course of your eternity forever and ever without end? That'd be a tragedy of epic proportions, wouldn't you say? Isaiah chapter 55, verse 6. So you should look for the Lord before it's too late. You should call to him now while he is near. God isn't hiding. He's not playing games. He's here right now. But through the prophet Isaiah, he's giving us a clear and present warning. Seek him now while you still can. Because life has windows, moments, seasons. And when your heart stirs, when something in you knows that it's time to reach out to God, that's not random. That's him drawing you near. Don't brush it off. Don't say, I'll deal with that later. Later isn't promised. The call here isn't complicated. It's not clean yourself up or figure everything out. It's simple. Call to him. Search for Jesus while he's still near. Because when he shows up in your story, absolutely the wrong response is no response. The window's open. Don't miss it. That's God's word, fresh for you today. Absolutely. And don't forget, there is such power in God's word. So if you'd like to go a bit deeper, you can receive these fresh devotional messages every day. 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They're completely free. It's really quite amazing how God will speak into your life through his word. Again, that web address is freshdevotional.org.

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1: Listen, as long as we're around somebody else, and even when we're by ourselves, we can either be ministering to the Lord in prayer and praising and worshiping Him, or when we're with other people, serving them in some fashion. It may be a warm handshake. It may be a good hug to somebody who's suffering. It may be standing beside them in the funeral home. It may be walking up to them at their desk and you see them there perturbed or frustrated and anxious and simply say, may I help you in some fashion? There are lots of ways to serve God. You see, we got the idea you serve God by doing something religious. You are a believer. The truth is, listen, you can't separate your spiritual life from any facet of your life.
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1: Back in 2010, the new atheists had a huge profile. They were everywhere. One of the leaders of that movement, Richard Dawkins, released a book called The God Delusion. It sold 6 million copies. So what happened to the new atheists? They seemed to disappear almost overnight. It's helpful to consider this on a couple of fronts. First, the movements that seem overwhelming may not last. Keep opinions of so-called experts in context. They become yesterday's news in a heartbeat. Second, remember that Christian faith has been around for 2,000 years. It has survived wars, oppressions, its own internal failure. Yet right across the globe, it's growing today. Christianity won't be cancelled anytime soon.
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1: Not long ago, my family and I moved from a three-bedroom house to an apartment. After 17 years in living in one place, the amount of stuff we had accumulated was unbelievable. Much of it ended up at the tip. We live in a society in which we have rejected the spiritual and embraced the material. Although many now call themselves atheists, all they've done really is to replace one God with another. A God who we can see and touch and count, a material God, our stuff. After all, our God is whomever we make the centre of our lives, whatever we live for and what we die for. And this is precisely what the Apostle Paul described when he wrote, "They exchanged the truth of God for a lie and worshipped and served created things rather than the Creator." Remember, your stuff is going to burn up and disappear, but God, His forever.
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It's often said the hardest part of any job is not the job itself, but the people we work with. Everyone has that annoying colleague. And to be honest, one of our colleagues probably thinks that about us too. So how should we respond? We could quit our job, but we're only going to end up being annoyed by new colleagues elsewhere. Or we could try and get even, but that never ends well. Rather, there's a third way. Turn the other cheek and act with kindness and generosity. It's radical, it's not easy, but in my experience, it often has an amazing impact. To be treated with kindness when you don't deserve it can soften even the hardest heart. And I should know, that's how God treats me. This is Andrew Laird with God in 60 Seconds. To open more space for reflection and conversation about God, go to thirdspace.org.au.

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0: Inertia. It's defined indisposition to action or motion. Hi there, I'm Chuck Swindoll. Inertia. It's another word for not moving. You've heard it for years. It's easier to steer a moving car. Just get the car rolling, you can finally push into the filling station to get the gas. But at a dead standstill, it's hard to get that thing going. So it is with people. If you're not moving at all, it's hard to respond to the gentle prodding of the Spirit to realign, change direction, and move on with your life. Think of what you might be missing out on by sitting inert on the sidelines. As Henry Blackaby says so well, find out what God is doing and go there.
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0: Can we play?
1: Of course. How about we play with dollies?
0: I don't want to play your game. I want to play my game for a change. It's the memory game. You have to remember five things that are good.
1: Five good things? Okay, I remember. Fence the pool, shut the gate, teach your kids to swim, it's great. Supervise, watch your mate and learn how to resuscitate. Kids alive, do the five. I win!
0: The game is not the granddaughter and the annoying papa.
1: I'm Laurie Lawrence. Kids alive, do the five.
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0: When the BBC produced the Walking with the Dinosaur series several years ago, they had to search the globe for appropriate filming locations. But whenever they discovered an otherwise suitable site, the ground was inevitably covered in grass. And back in the year 1999, that was an evolutionary impossibility. You see, until recently, most scientists thought that grasses first evolved around 55 million years ago, long after the supposed extinction of the dinosaurs. But since then, studies of fossilized dinosaur dung have shown that not only did dinosaurs and grass live at the same time, but dinosaurs actually ate it. We often hear dogmatic statements about what did or didn't happen millions of years ago. But it's important to realize that these statements involve lots of assumptions, are often based on fragmentary evidence, and can be totally overturned when new evidence comes to light.
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6: What would it look like to simply say yes to God? Even when you don't have all the answers, even when the road ahead is anything but certain. Hi, I'm Clayton Bjellin, and today on Insight for Living, Chuck Swindoll presents a challenge that is deeply personal for every one of us. Because somewhere in your life right now, God may be asking you to say yes to a risky mission with unclear instructions. Chuck picks up our study in Luke chapter 1 in the Bible, where an angel leaves the glory of heaven and arrives at the doorstep of an ordinary life.
7: Planning our salvation, knowing our need for the Savior, our God already has put together the plan that on this very day, at this particular time, this angel, the messenger angel, would leave the throne room of the Father and come to this earth. And we read he would come to the city in Galilee called Nazareth. Really, we would call it a village. Nazareth is where Mary lived. It's where Joseph lived. It's where they have been betrothed. He comes to a virgin engaged to a man whose name was Joseph, of the descendants of David, and the virgin's name was Mary. Remember, she wasn't expecting it. It was an absolute sudden surprise to her. She looks up and she sees the visible manifestation of an angelic being. Coming in, he said to her, "Hail, favored one, the Lord is with you." You're not surprised to read that she was very perplexed, verse 29. The word means to be caught up in intense curiosity. How could this be? Because a man I do not know, literally, the statement reads. Remember, it has to be a man, and I'm in love with Joseph, but I've never been intimate with Joseph. I do not know a man. She's asking, how can it be? And now he explains. It doesn't help her with all of the answers, but it at least describes the supernatural nature of the conception. The angel said to her, "Do not be afraid, Mary, for you have found favor with God. Behold, you will conceive in your womb," verse 31, "and bear a son. You shall name him Jesus. He will be great. He will be called the Son of the Most High. And the Lord God will give him the throne of his father David. He will reign over the house of Jacob, and his kingdom will have no end." How can that be? I understand you're talking Messiah here. But what I don't get is how this will occur. I can't figure it out. Verse 35 is crucial because it represents the Holy Spirit's most significant mission. The angel answered and said to her, "The Holy Spirit will come upon you. The power of the Most High will overshadow you." These are all human terms, accommodating human ignorance and an inability to grasp the truth. "The Holy Spirit will come upon you. The power of the Most High will overshadow you. For this reason, the Holy Child shall be called the Son of God. What you must understand, even the most intense skeptic listening right now, is that you will never, ever unravel the puzzle. You can't, because it's a miracle. God comes, God makes the announcement, God leaves Mary in her puzzlement, wondering what it's all about, just as any one of you ladies in these teenage years in which Mary was would find yourself absolutely shocked. But God doesn't back off. He says the Holy Spirit will come upon you and will overshadow you. Somewhere between this announcement and Mary's arrival at Elizabeth's place of residence, a conception took place. Now, the thing I love about Mary's response is what follows in this passage of Scripture. Before I get there, I just want you to look at verse 37 and let it sink in. He says, "For nothing will be impossible with God." If I want you to remember anything as a result of this time together, it's that statement. Because there isn't a person sitting here today who doesn't have something impossible that you're facing. Something. Something you cannot fix, you cannot change, you cannot alter, you cannot start or stop. It's impossible for you. I think it's that statement that causes Mary finally to rest her case. She doesn't have to know all the details. She simply must understand that the God who is revealing this message is the God of impossibilities. The next two verses are wonderful verses. Mary said, "Behold, the bondslave of the Lord. May it be done to me according to your word." And the angel departed. First, what she calls herself, I think, is significant. "I'm a bondservant." In other words, I'm not running my own life. I'm not in charge of the events of my life. And even though I have no idea how God is going to pull this off, I want it known right now that I see myself as a humble servant of the living God. I am available to him to do with me whatever he may wish. Mary, the woman of strength and character, says immediately, "I'm the Lord's bondservant." It's a statement of humility. While we're on that, would you hold your place here and look at 1 Peter chapter 5? I want to point out three benefits of true humility right here from 1 Peter 5. Verse 5. It concludes with humility toward one another, for God is opposed to the proud, but gives grace to the humble. Therefore, stay with the word, humble yourself under the mighty hand of God, that he may exalt you at the proper time, casting all your anxiety on him because he cares for you. Go back to verse 5. The first benefit of humility is that we're given grace to accept whatever. Grace comes to the humble. You see that? He gives grace to the humble. Grace to hear, grace to accept, grace to believe, grace to embrace. So the first benefit is we're given grace to accept whatever. Humility will help you be accepting. The second thing is that it comes with a promise. Humble yourselves under the mighty hand of God, that he may exalt you at the proper time. We rest in his promise when we humble ourselves. God will reward this kind of an attitude. "Lord, I don't understand it. I'm not necessarily in agreement with it. I don't have enough of the facts to feel at peace about it, but I trust you, and as a result, we're told we will be exalted at another time." So later on, the exaltation comes. That's the promise. We rest in God's promise. Third, we are relieved of anxiety. And who doesn't want that? casting all your anxiety on him, because literally it matters to him concerning you. The verse literally reads, what concerns you is a concern to him, and that removes the anxiety. I think back to Luke 1, I think there was all of that in Mary's acceptance. She said, if that's the plan, and if with God nothing is impossible, I'm not fighting this. I'm not going to resist it. I'm not going to worry about what people will say, all those gossips that live near in the town of Nazareth. I'm not going to let that hold me back. I'm going to accept this. I notice also in her response, verse 38, chapter 1 of Luke, may it be done to me. So she welcomes the plan. She welcomes the plan. One man writes, Mary's submission is a very lovely thing. Whatever God says, I accept. Mary learned to forget the world's commonest prayer, thy will be changed. I accept. Embracing the one that is the greatest prayer, thy will be done. Thy will be, may it be so. If I am the chosen one, let it be. May it happen. I'll leave the details to you, God. You know what's wonderful? What's wonderful is what is absent. Think about it. First, there's an absence of any request for further information. Truth be told, some of us just want more information. And then after somebody, we want even more information. The thought of risk is enough to keep us awake through the night. Mary knows there are all kinds of stuff she will never understand. So she starts by laying down the need for any further information. The absence of the problem with telling Joseph, she has to tell her fiancé, I'm pregnant. She certainly knew that the gossips all over Nazareth would be talking in a few months. Hey, she's already wearing maternity clothes. When did they get married? What is it? Somebody said it's from God? Yeah, right. Right. And how about trying to convince her fiancé? Oh, by the way, Joseph, before I leave to go see Elizabeth, I'm carrying a baby. But it's from God. Right. There's not a guy here that doesn't understand what Joseph must have felt. See, Joseph has never read Luke 1 either. I mean, all he knows is what she just told him. By the way, if God wants to change the laws of nature, he has the right to do that. I love the way one theologian puts it. The laws of nature are not chains which the divine legislator has laid upon himself. They are threads which he holds in his hand and which he shortens or lengthens at will. He could stop the sun. He made the sun. He could change the heart of that most stubborn individual that you're trying to do. He made that individual. He's never met his match. There's a third thing I notice. There is no resistance because she'll have to face her parents. I've rarely heard anyone address the mom and dad in this situation. How about her rabbi, who has on the record at the synagogue the betrothal of this couple, and they've signed on to where they're known as husband and wife during the betrothal period, but they're to keep themselves pure from sexual involvement with one another during this period of betrothal. The rabbi has signed on as well. She's got to face her rabbi with this information. She begins by saying, I'm the Lord's bondservant. And so, in other words, I have to leave this up to him. May it be according to your word. You know, that's when the angel departed. Look at the end of verse 38. The angel departed. That was enough. Done. I think the angel thought at that moment, time to go back to the throne room. Mission accomplished. Mary's received the message. She will never be the same. I leave the rest up to the one who sent me with the message, and he's gone. Whew, the angel's gone. The good thing is that the Holy Spirit has never left, and he's hovering over Mary, and shortly after the visit, Mary experiences conception. miraculous. Within a matter of weeks, even months, certainly, she's feeling the flutter in her womb. Life. How many times she must have stood in front of a mirror and smiled. The Holy Spirit accomplished his mission. To do it, he needed a messenger, and he needed one to receive the message. Let me go there as I talk about the practical value. First, I want some of you today to identify with Gabriel. Not as an angel, but as a human agency of information. Could it be that the Lord's plan for you this very week is for you to be the messenger of good news to someone who has not heard it and is not expecting to receive it? I will say to you again, which I've said often, you will encounter people in your sphere of influence no one else will encounter. No one is with you 24/7. You will talk with a friend at work. You will be with a neighbor. You will be at a party, and there will be someone that will be there that you are just now getting acquainted with or you haven't seen for a long time. You may be planning to make a flight, and you're going to be flying to some destination. You're going to be on a plane or whatever the vehicle. You're going to be with someone you probably don't know. Could it be? Now, tolerate the question. Could it be that you're to be the Gabriel in their lives? Could it be that God would have me open my mouth and speak to the person at the dry cleaners where I drop off the clothes? Or someone across from me as I'm pumping gas into my car? Or somebody at the grocery store I may run into and we speak and normally walk like ships in the night passing by one another? Could it be that a smile would say, I'd like to meet you, or say to me, you could say something to this person that could make the difference in their eternity? This isn't just about an angel visiting a woman. This is about an application for us. I'm speaking today to messengers. Some of you can't remember the last time you spoke to anyone about their soul. It really isn't that difficult. And if handled tactfully, it can be a remarkable exchange of conversation. Well, they may not immediately respond, but they will never forget. I remember a young man in the Marine Corps that I tricked into helping me with my Bible verses. I was memorizing verses of Scripture. And I was working with the navigators, and we had a little verse pack. And I said to this young man who had told me, I don't want any of your religious stuff. I've already heard you're a fanatic. So that was our opening conversation. So I've realized if I'm ever going to talk to this bunk buddy of mine, I'm going to have to trick him into it. And so I said to him one day, hey, I'm going over these verses I'm trying to memorize. I don't want you really. I said, no. Just help me know where I'm making mistakes, okay? He said, okay. So I tossed him John 3:16. For God, he'd say, so love. Yeah, oh, so love. Forgot. For God so loved the world that he gave. And I'd go over John 3:16 over and over. John 3:36, 1 John 5:11 and 12, Ephesians 2:8 and 9. For by grace you are saved. Yeah, saved through faith. That not of yourself. More than 20 years passed. Never saw Eddie until my phone rang. The phone rang, and on the other end of the line was a familiar voice. Hey, Chuck. Yeah. Eddie, where are you? I'm in New Orleans. I'm running a car dealership down here. Hey, you know that trick you did on me? I said, yeah. He said, hey, at work, I'm loving Jesus. I want you to know that. So if you got to deceive him into the kingdom, deceive him into the kingdom, whatever. Whatever it takes. If I have to deceive you to be careful with something that could be tragic in your life, you'll thank me for it. Hopefully, I don't have to be deceptive. But for some people, you got to work very cleverly. And Eddie thanks me and will thank me to the end of his life for being a Gabriel telling him what he didn't want to hear at a time he really needed to hear it. If that's for you, remember, the challenge is laid out there. The word angel, by the way, means messenger. You be the angelos, the messenger. Now, you know where I'm going. The other side of this is Mary. You may be the Mary in this story. It has nothing to do with babies for you. It has to do with receiving a message you weren't expecting. Several of you have heard the story of Jesus and his death on the cross so many times, you could repeat it back to someone else. But truth be told, you've never received the message. You've never taken it personally. You've never said, "May it be done to me according to your word." I bow myself before the God of heaven. I acknowledge that I could never get myself into heaven, not in the way I've lived my life. And God, if you want to do the miracle of changing my life, I accept the message today. I'll give you a little encouragement in case you are one of those individuals. You have no idea what God's plan is for you until all is well with you. All those kids in the classroom that said, "Abortion." Had they thought about it, they would have never said so, because they would have realized that in his 57 brief years on this earth, Beethoven left 9 complete symphonies that are still being played all around the world, numerous sonatas, concertos for violin and for piano, instrumental trios and quartets and quintets, overtures, minuets, an opera, an oratorio, masses, cantatas, canons. Lovely tunes the world sings and enjoys. Some have even put love lyrics to them. And for romantic evenings, Beethoven brings encouragement and hope to this day. You have no idea the future God has for you. But if you're outside of his family, you'll never know. Today, take the message. Believe it. Receive it. Bow with me, will you, for just a few moments. Just sit quietly right there. For some of you, you've never once in your life said, "Lord Jesus Christ, I'm a sinner, I'm lost, I'm away from you, God, and I cannot find my way to you, but I realize today you've offered me a gift. So today I invite you to take the gift. Receive Jesus Christ, and you will have eternal life. You won't have to work for it. You won't have to promise to be holy. You won't have to give up your sins. You won't have to be at church every Sunday. You don't earn your way. It's a gift. Take it." When Mary left the presence of that angel, within a matter of moments, she was pregnant. When you leave these words, in a matter of seconds, you can be born again. New life within, a whole purpose without. If this will help, follow me in this prayer. Heavenly Father, I acknowledge that I'm a sinner. I've never trusted in you before, but I now take Jesus Christ and him only to be my Lord and Savior. Thank you for coming into my life. I turn away from my unbelief and I turn to you, dear Father, and I accept the gift you've given me. Thank you for Jesus. Father, thank you for this time of the year when they're singing our songs out there. They're going through the motions and they're even using words that they don't understand. Enable us, Lord, to fill in the blanks, to bring answers to where there are questions, and to offer hope for the wellness of people's souls. Thank you, Lord, that this week will be the first time some will trust in the Savior, and you'll use us in the process. Free us up to do that, Lord. Make us passionate about the sharing of the message so that there can be others who've not ever come to your Son come to him this week.

0: 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And Chuck Swindoll's prayer reminds us that we get to be a part of that. We get to carry the message. 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I'm Clayton Bjellin. 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

0: 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And when that happens, it's a very good day. 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
1: We're going to look at John chapter 4 together, a very familiar story of Jesus and the woman at the well. And here we see Jesus as the master communicator. Yes, he was God walking among us. Yes, he was the savior of the world. He was the Messiah, but he also was the greatest evangelist of all time. And he models for us how to engage people with his message. So let's see how Jesus did it in John chapter 4. Turn there with me if you would. John chapter 4, verse 3, we read, Jesus left Judea and departed again to Galilee, but he needed to go through Samaria. You might want to underline that phrase. It's very important. He needed to go through Samaria. And he came to a city of Samaria, which is called Sychar, near the plot of ground that Jacob gave to his son Joseph. Now, Jacob's well was there. Therefore, Jesus was tired from his journey, and he stopped by a well. It was around the sixth hour. That would be 12 o'clock noon. And a woman of Samaria came to draw water. And Jesus said to her, give me a drink. For his disciples had gone away into the city to buy food. Then the woman of Samaria said to him, how is it that you, being a Jew, would ask for a drink from me, a Samaritan woman? For Jews have no dealings with Samaritans. And Jesus answered and said to her, if you knew the gift of God and who it is that says to you, give me a drink, you would have asked him and he would have given you living water. This is a perfect example of how to build a bridge to a person. Now, this was an immoral woman, as the story reveals. She had been married and divorced five times, and she was living with some guy at the moment. This is a woman who was ostracized from the rest of the community. She would not have been an educated woman. She didn't know what the Bible said. And so she was living this life that was in opposition to what the Bible teaches. But Jesus does not start with that. He appeals first to her spiritual thirst. He reaches out to her. Bringing me to some points now that you might want to write down. The first point is simply this. If you want to evangelize Jesus style, that's what I'm going to call this, Jesus style, because that's what it was. If you want to evangelize Jesus style, it begins with the burden. Again, verse 4, he needed to go through Samaria. As a matter of fact, he did not need to go through Samaria. It was actually way out of the way. He was leaving his country. He was going effectively to another country that was populated by people that were known to be the enemies of Israel. So Jesus leaves his comfort zone, if you will. Jesus leaves his people, goes to this other place, not just to a woman who was a Samaritan, but an immoral woman who was a Samaritan. So when you want to share your faith effectively, it starts with a God-given concern. You have to care about the soul of a person who is not yet a believer. Jesus overcame any kind of prejudice. Remember, we talked about Jonah, and Jonah, it was hard for him because he didn't want to go to the Ninevites. He didn't want them to believe, and he went the other direction, but he ultimately obeyed God, and we had this huge spiritual awakening of 300,000 people. Second point, if you want to evangelize Jesus style, you need to use tact. I already touched on this earlier. Paul used tact there on Mars Hill. We should do the same thing. Isaac Newton said, quote, tact is the art of making a point without making an enemy, end quote. And that's a very great way to say it. Here's a classic example of someone being tactful in the Bible. His name was Philip. By the way, he's the only man identified as an evangelist. Philip the evangelist. So here comes a foreign dignitary, and this man from Ethiopia is reading from Isaiah 53. Now, he didn't have a Bible. They had a scroll. Apparently, this important dignitary from Ethiopia went to Jerusalem searching for God. He didn't find God, but they gave him a scroll of Isaiah. So he's reading from Isaiah. As a sheep is led before her shears and is quiet, so he opened not his mouth. He's literally reading aloud from the scroll. Philip says to him, "Do you understand what you're reading?" The man from Ethiopia says, "How can I unless someone shows me the way?" And he invited Philip into his chariot. Philip steps into the man's chariot, and we read that Philip explained to him what that text means. By the way, Isaiah 53, talking about a lamb before her shears being quiet, so he opened not his mouth, is speaking of the death of Jesus, who was the Lamb of God who takes away the sin of the world. So Philip explained the meaning of Isaiah 53. And I love the way this story ends. We read that the man from Ethiopia went on his way rejoicing, Acts 8:39. But here's the important thing. When Philip saw this man reading from Isaiah 53, he says, "Do you understand what you're reading?" And the man said, "How can I unless someone shows me?" Isaiah 53, he says, "Do you understand what you're reading?" And the man said, "How can I unless someone shows me the way?"

0: I put out of where it looked like I was saying, I don't care, but I did care. People hide behind facades, but they really are waiting for someone to enter their world and show them the way. Will you be that person? You know people like this, or you're going to see someone like this before the day is over.
1: Pastor Greg Laurie reminding us of the refreshing power of sharing your faith. Today on A New Beginning, we're getting some solid help in sharing the gospel Jesus style. First, by following the example of Philip, the evangelist. And now Pastor Greg takes us further in our study of John chapter 4.
0: So just as Philip entered the world of the Ethiopian, so Jesus enters the world of the woman at the well. He says, if you drink of this water, you'll thirst again. He's using the well as a metaphor for life. You'll be thirsty if you drink of this water again. You could write that over many wells of life, if you will. You could write it over the well of materialism. If you drink of this water, you'll thirst again. You could write it over the well of fame. If you drink of this water, you'll thirst again. You could write it over the well of so many things, even religion. If you drink of this water, you'll thirst again. Now, the woman isn't fully getting what Jesus is saying. And now she starts to effectively argue with him, bringing me to my next point. To share the gospel Jesus style, we must adapt to the situation. John 14, 15, the woman said to him, sir, give me this water that I may not thirst, nor come here to draw. She's being sarcastic. Oh, yeah, you have water to drink? Oh, sir, give me this water that you're talking about. Jesus effectively calls her out. He says in John 4, 16, why don't you call your husband to come here? She says, well, I have no husband. Jesus says, true that. No, he didn't say true that, but he said, that's true. You've had five husbands and you're living with some dude right now. She's like, whoa, how did he know that? She says, sir, I perceive that you are a prophet. See, there will come a moment when you're engaging someone, you appeal to their spiritual thirst, but they might ask you a question like, well look, I'm living with my boyfriend or girlfriend or you know, I'm doing drugs. Would I have to give that up to follow Jesus? You might say, well, I don't want to say, you know, yes, that might turn them away. No, you need to tell them the truth. Yes, you need to give that up to follow Jesus Christ. You see, sin is keeping you from God. Now, I don't start with those issues, but I'm not going to avoid them when I get to them. They need to know that sin separates them from God. But the solution is a relationship with Jesus. The problem is sin. The solution is Jesus. And so Jesus engages her and tells her what she needs to do. Acts 3:19 says, repent and be converted that your sins may be blotted out and times of refreshment will come from the presence of the Lord. See, we need to tell people they're sinners and that they need a Savior. Listen to this. The Bible says, if you confess your sins, he's faithful and just to forgive you your sins and cleanse you from all unrighteousness. So it comes down to this. If you fess up to your mess up, Jesus will clean your mess up. Next point, if you want to do evangelism Jesus style, you don't deal with everyone in the same way. See, Jesus dealt in a certain way with the woman at the well, and then he dealt in an entirely different way with Nicodemus. Nicodemus is in John 3. The woman at the well is John 4. Nicodemus is a religious, devout man. John 4 is about an irreligious, sinful woman. But the answer was the same for both. They both needed Jesus. With the woman at the well, Jesus engages her, draws her in, confronts her about her sin and tells her the truth. With Nicodemus, who came to Jesus at night, Jesus effectively cut to the chase. Nicodemus is saying, teacher, we know you're a great man. No one could do the things that you do unless God is with him. Effectively, Jesus says, listen, buddy, let's just get to the bottom line. You need to be born again. So the point is, we adapt to the person we are speaking to. I have a friend, his name is Steve Wilburn. He's a pastor of Core Church in Los Angeles. So Steve is very effective at sharing the gospel. not only in the pulpit,

but out of the pulpit as well. I've been with him on many occasions. Sometimes we'll ride Harleys together. And wherever you are, you can be sure it's only a matter of time till Steve asks this question. And I'll even do it in his voice because he has a very interesting way of speaking. He'll say, has anyone ever told you that there's a God in heaven who loves you? Now, I've been with him when we've been in line in a coffee shop with 10 people behind us, and he tells that to the barista. I've been with him in restaurants where he says it to a server. I've been with him where he says it to random people on the street, and there's a lot of reactions to that statement. Again, has anyone ever told you that there is a God in heaven who loves you? Some people say, no, what's your order? Others say, they don't even know what to say. And sometimes people will respond. So we're in a Mexican restaurant. There's me and Steve and, as I recall, two other pastors. We're all riding Harleys. We're getting ready to order our tacos. And the guy, the pastors are having a theological discussion about something, as pastors do. And I'm sitting there kind of listening to another conversation. And then Steve turns to the server and says, has anyone ever told you that God loves you? So I just watched, like prayed, Lord, open this man's heart. This guy was like genuinely touched. He says, no one's ever told me that. Steve says, well, there is a God in heaven who loves you. And he starts sharing the gospel. The pastors are still having their theological discussion, oblivious to what is happening. And Steve is literally leading the server to the Lord. The server prays. These pastors still didn't notice. The server goes away. I turn to the pastors. I said, did you just see what happened? Steve just led that server to the Lord. And this reminds me of the church a little bit. You know, we're having our discussions, our political debates. What do you think about this? It's time to lift up our eyes and look. The harvest is great, but the laborers are few. You know, you think one day I'd like to go in the mission field and cross the sea to tell people about Jesus. Hey, why don't you start by crossing the street? There are opportunities in front of you each and every day. We need to be looking for them.

0: Good encouragement from Pastor Greg Laurie. Today's message on A New Beginning was called The Refreshing Power of Sharing Your Faith. And there is more to come from this study next time. Well, we want to extend that same invitation to you. If you've never made a decision to come to the Lord, you can make your peace with God and know that your sins are forgiven and that you'll go to heaven when this life is over. Pastor Greg says you can start that kind of relationship today.
1: They can, and it's so simple. And I think because it's so simple, people think, oh, it can't be that easy. Well, look, Jesus did all the heavy lifting. He carried the cross for you. He died on that cross that he carried. This isn't about what you do. It's about what he's done. But here's what the Bible says. Whoever will call upon the name of the Lord will be saved. So let's just say that you're caught in a riptide out in the ocean and you need help and there's a lifeguard at the stand and they see you. You've got to call out to them and let them know you need saving. And the same is true when it comes to eternal life. Jesus is ready to save you. Will you call out to him? You say, well, okay, how do I do that? You do it through prayer. And prayer is just talking to God. So listen, I'd like to lead you in a simple prayer. And if you pray this prayer after me, I believe God will hear it and answer it, and Christ will come to live inside of you. Thousands of people have prayed a prayer like this over the years that we've been doing this radio broadcast and have seen their life change. There's no power or magic in a prayer. It's all about your commitment to Christ. But this is a way to call on the name of the Lord in this prayer. So if you want Jesus to come into your life and forgive you of your sin, if you want to know that you'll go to heaven when you die, if you want to fill that big hole in your heart, pray these words if you would. Lord Jesus, I know that I'm a sinner, but I know that you're the Savior who died on the cross for my sin. I am sorry for my sin and I turn from it now. And I choose to follow you from this moment forward. Be my Savior and my Lord. Be my God and my friend. Thanks for hearing this prayer and answering this prayer. In Jesus' name I pray. Amen. Listen, if you just prayed that prayer, I want you to know that God has heard you and has answered it. The Bible says, these things we write to you that believe on the name of the Son of God, that you may know that you have eternal life, that you may know. It's yours now. God has given it to you because it's the gift of eternal life through Jesus Christ, our Lord. Congratulations and welcome to the family of God.
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2: No matter what's going on, God will turn it all out for your good, no matter what, because here's what he says. He says in Romans 8:28, God is engineering our circumstances for our good and his glory. It may be terrible circumstances. God will turn it for your good if you're willing to acknowledge you have responsibility, determined to get to the root cause, seek godly counsel and follow that godly counsel, surrender yourself entirely and completely to God and trust him.
3: Does it ever feel like something's blocking you from experiencing God's love or love from anyone? That can happen when we allow faulty attitudes to creep into our thinking. The good news is that you'll hear on In Touch, the teaching ministry of Dr. Charles Stanley, that Jesus offers release from these harmful perspectives. We wrap up our series, Liberated to Love, as we listen now to Dr. Stanley's message.
2: One of the tragedies of broken relationships is that oftentimes people will look in the wrong places to find the cause or the solution. Well, that's what I want to talk about in this message entitled Love's Hidden Enemy. And I want you to turn, if you will, to 1 Corinthians chapter 13. And you'll recall that this is the chapter that Paul sandwiched between a message about spiritual gifts and a message about tongues. And he describes for us in this passage, in the 13th chapter of 1 Corinthians, what love is all about. And we have said that love is a commitment to another person's happiness, to their security, to their well-being. It is a commitment that involves enabling that person to develop the godly characteristics in their life that God would have them to become, and to equip them to become the kind of person who could achieve the goals that God has set for that person's life. But it isn't all that easy, because oftentimes there are those conflicts, those tensions, those stresses in life that causes us problems. And so if you'll notice in this 13th chapter of 1 Corinthians, then in the first three verses, Paul is talking about the preeminence of love. He says, in fact, that love is more important than five very important things in life. He says it's more important than our ability to communicate. It's more important than our biblical knowledge. It's more important even than having faith to achieve great things. It's more important than being very generous to those who are poor. And it's even more important than the very ultimate sacrifice, the sacrifice of oneself. Then he comes down to verse 11 and he says something very interesting. He says, when I was a child, I used to speak as a child, think as a child, reason as a child, but when I became a man, I did away with childish things. Paul said, when I grew up, those things that were childish that fit my childhood and didn't fit my adulthood, he said, I put those things away. Now, when Paul said, I did away with childish things, in that phrase, I believe the Apostle Paul has given to us the hidden enemy of loving relationships. So what I would like to do, first of all, is to identify one of those, at least a section of what I believe is one of those hidden enemies of love. Now, the real problem is that when we only look at the surface issues, we will never discover what the real problem is, and the tension and the stress and the heartache and the pain and the hurt will just keep on going on until finally there's a severing of relationships. And so Paul said in this passage, he said, now when I was a child, I thought like a child thinks. I spoke like a child speaks. I communicated in that way. He says, I reasoned like a child reasons. He says, but now when I grew up, what happened was, he said, I put away things that do not fit where I am now. As long as you and I look at the surface issues in our relationships with people, as long as we look at the surface issues and don't get to the root, we're just going to keep picking fruit and keep pointing to fruit, and the fruit may get smelly and rotten, and we may cut it off, but it'll just grow back. And so when Paul said, I put away childish things, I believe that the hidden enemy of loving relationships is wrapped up in that phrase, childish things. And I don't mean by that necessarily the way we act as a child or things that we would naturally normally do as children, but I believe it sums up what Paul is referring to. Now, when we think about childish ways, I want us to think in terms of what became a part of our thinking and our ways of life when we were children. So we each had this grid system in our mind. All the things we heard, all the things we experienced, all the things that we saw, the very environment in which you and I grew up became a part of our reasoning and thinking of things, so that ever since you and I were children, we have interpreted all of life. We've looked at things, reasoned, and we have evaluated and responded on the basis of those interpretations which have been highly influenced by those childish ways we were given, we received, we learned, we were taught. We didn't ask for them. They were just given to us. That's where we grew up. And so they have affected our life. And so when a person says, well, you know, my past doesn't affect me, I want to show you why it does. And this is why I say those childish ways are the hidden enemies of our loving relationships. For example, and let's just look at some of them and then relate them. One of those childish ways that we came into life with, some people did, was this. It said something like this, and that is, my acceptance is based on my performance. And so therefore, your parents either acted in such a way or treated you in such a way that made you realize that if you were going to get their acceptance and you were going to get their love, you had to perform a certain way. And so you came into life having to perform and maybe develop some perfectionism. And so you built into your life this standard. And you related this to no matter where you are, whether it's your occupation, your relationships with other people. And so one of those messages that you got on your grid system is, if I'm going to be accepted, I have to perform, I have to measure up. And the tragedy is, what we do is, no matter what we hear, we sort of set the standard. And of course, our standard is always an impossible one because nobody's perfect. And so we make all kind of mistakes in life and we berate ourselves and beat ourselves over the head with it. Another one of those messages we got in our grid system is this. If you want God to love you, you have to watch your behavior, because God's love for you is determined by your behavior. Now, sometimes we were taught that by parents in order to manipulate us to behave them out of fear of God. And so it may be that you went to a church and very early in life, as some pastor, when you were about 6 or 7 or 8 years of age, he looked 12 feet tall, just like Moses. And so therefore, whatever he said was straight from God. And he said, if you want God to love you, then you must do a certain thing. And he listed you all these things. You must read your Bible and pray and come to church every time the door is open and give your money, or else God's judgment is going to fall upon you. He may not have said it in that way, but the message you got was, goodness, if God's going to love me, I've got to do certain things. And if I don't, then I'm not sure he'll ever love me. Now, we could just go on all morning talking about all the things that get into people's grid system. Now, no one asks for those things. We pick them up by what we see, by what we hear, or by what we are taught. And it can be by parents, it can be by friends, it can be by teachers, or whatever it might be. Now, what I want us to see is this, that oftentimes those are the hidden, real, deep-seated root issues in our life that we don't look at. So what do? We look at what Paul talked about. We looked at this whole idea that here's somebody who's impatient, jealous, unkind, arrogant, prideful, egotistical, boastful, got to be number one, got to have first place, real touchy, I got to please them. In other words, when they're not feeling right, don't get anywhere close, because, I mean, you're going to have an explosion all over you. And so these are the issues, and we think that's the problem in this marriage. That's the problem in this relationship. That's the problem with the people I work with. They come to work all bent out of shape, and so that's what messes up the relationship. None of those are the issue. The issue are root causes. Now, I'm not saying those things are not factors. I'm simply saying that in order to deal with the real problem, we have to get back to the childish things in our life that we're not even aware of oftentimes. And Paul said, when I grew up, he said, when I became a man, I put them away. I rendered them inoperative, so that no matter what the root is, it can be dealt with successfully in a person's life. So let's look to see for a moment if these things have any kind of relationship and how they do to our relationships with others. Now, for example, here's a person who says, well, on my grid system, Here's what I heard. My acceptance is based on my performance. And so what do? They just try extra, extra hard to please the other person. And no matter how hard they please the other person, they're not sure they're accepted, because while they do accept them, their standard is so high and they raise their own standard. What are they suspecting? They're suspecting, you know, I'm not sure that they really believe what they say about me. I'm not sure he really believes what he says or she believes what he says, because I'm doing my best, but, you know, I'm not perfect, and I know I'm not perfect. And what happens? Sometimes a person gets bent all out of shape because they've raised their own standard so high they can't live up to it. So what do? They become angry with themselves, irritated with themselves, and what do? All of a sudden, they begin to dump it on the other person. And, of course, the other person becomes the culprit. And the real basic problem is they can't live up to their own standard, because what they heard and what's on their grid system is, in order for me to be accepted, I've got to measure up. And I think I've reached the top, and that's as far as I can go. And I still can't do it. So what happens? That bit of anger becomes very explosive. And so what happens? Then you've got tension and stress and conflict in the relationship. The person who comes into a relationship believing that the only way to please God is to behave a certain way, and if you don't, God doesn't love you. Then what happens? Here the relationship is coming along, and you see, if you're a believer, you know in your heart, if you don't believe that God loves you, or you question that, and you're not certain about that, there's a bit of insecurity that is overriding in your life. It doesn't make any difference what's going on, whether it's your children, your wife, your husband, your parents. If you have this unsettled, uneasy feeling that God may not be loving you, that creates a sense of insecurity that's going to permeate and saturate every relationship in life. How can you ever feel secure about anything if you're not certain that God loves you? The problem is, those hidden messages we got early in life cause us all kinds of destructive pain and hurt. It's not that a person asks for that, but that is exactly what happens. Now, these things are devastating to relationships no matter what. So what we have to ask is, how do we deal with them? Well, there is a way that people usually deal with things like this, and the way they deal with them is this. It is your fault. When you straighten up, everything will be fine. And so blame, blame, blame, blame. You know that blaming other people for something never makes anything work? It just doesn't work. That isn't God's way. The second thing they do is they keep their eye on the other person. And if they can keep a running record of their faults and their failures, they can justify their criticism. So they just keep putting the pressure on. That doesn't settle anything. And so what happens is they intensify the problem. And then, of course, that person will oftentimes refuse to look at themselves for two reasons. First of all, it is extremely difficult for some people to say, you know what? I was wrong. You know what? I've made a mistake. I am sorry. Would you please forgive me? When they think that, they're mouth feels like it's got marbles or sand in it. It just won't come out because their pride has reached such a place in their life that it so dominates and controls them, they can't say, I'm sorry. Please forgive me. Please forgive me if I've been wrong. They can't say it. So what happens? Then when they get the slightest little glimpse that some of this could be their fault, they shut it up because it appears that it's going to be so painful to open up and acknowledge, hey, you know what? A lot of this is my fault. And the more I look at this, the more I realize this is stuff in my life that's been there for years and years and years that I never dealt with, didn't even realize it was there. Can't handle it. Forget it. And what happens? They walk away. That's the way most people deal with it. What is God's way of dealing with these childish things in our life that we grew up with that hinder and destroy and hurt and cause so much harm in our lives? Well, the first thing is to acknowledge, you know, to acknowledge the fact that at least part of this broken relationship or friendship or marriage or whatever it may be, part of this at least could be my fault. To acknowledge that, you know, there could be something within us that we can't put our finger on, or maybe we can. Part of this has got to be my fault. Part of this I need to look at. And so the second step is, and that is a determination to find the root cause. Why do I respond the way I do? Why do I act the way I do? What is it that motivates me? I see all this surface stuff. What's the root? What is it back yonder that's causing me to respond, to treat someone the way I treat them? As long as I'm not willing, and as long as I have not set a determination to deal with it and to find the root, I am going to continually have a major problem. Well, first of all, we have to acknowledge that, yes, I'm a part of the problem. Could be most of it. Secondly, a purpose in my heart to get to the root of it. And thirdly, I'm going to seek godly counsel. Now, listen carefully. I didn't just say seek counsel. If you don't seek counsel from a person who understands the principles of the Word of God and who will keep bringing you back to the Word of God, who is a godly person whose lifestyle is controlled by the principles of the Word of God, a counselor can get you in deeper, more trouble than you're already in. If you go see someone for help, they never mention Jesus, God of the Bible. They don't talk about spiritual principles. They make you feel like a victim. Then, friend, you need to get out of that just as fast as you can. Because what they're saying is, I'm not going to bring you to look at yourself. I want to make you feel that you, poor little old you, and as long as you think poor little old me, that's what I want to think. That just feeds something inside of you that absolutely will devastate you ultimately. Seeking godly, wise counsel. Now, the next step is the most difficult of all. If you really want healing to take place in that relationship, the next step is very important. That is surrender. God, it doesn't make any difference. Whatever you tell me to do, that's what I'm going to do. Whatever you want, that's what I want. Whatever you require of me, that's what I'm going to do. Now, if you're not willing to do that, what you do is you jam up the flow of God's Spirit in your life. And what happens is, here's what you're saying. You're saying, oh, I want to get this straightened out. But here's what I'm going to do. While I'm getting it straightened out, I'm going to hold on to my past and those childish ways because, you know, I've been living with them for all these years, and I just can't give them up. Oh, I may give up part of them. But you see, that's part of my thinking, and you just can't blame it all on me. I mean, no, I can't say that I'm just going to do whatever God says. Then you just shut it down right there. If a person wants to make the relationship right, there has to be absolute, total, full surrender to the will of God. And this is why it's so important that you go to godly counsel. Because a person who doesn't know the Scriptures, they're going to tell you to do something, and listen, they're going to leave God right out of it. You can't have godly relationships, wholesome, whole relationships that are satisfying and contenting and all the rest, apart from Almighty God being involved in that relationship. And so as long as I insist on holding on to something childish back there that's on my grid system, I'm going to jam God's work in my life. The last thing is I've got to trust the Lord. I can't see my way clear, don't know what to do next, but God, I'm going to trust you. And when you acknowledge that it's there and you determine to find the root cause of it and you find godly counsel and make that surrender and trust the Lord, you say, well, will you guarantee me that if I do that, my relationship's going to be healed? No, I can't guarantee that. And nobody can. I can guarantee you this. The relationship may not be healed, but you'll be healed. Because if you follow those steps, you're going to be healed. When you surrender your life to God under godly counsel, according to the Word of God, and trust the Lord to work in your life and begin to follow Him, you are going to be healed. Now, the relationship being healed depends upon two persons, whether it's your friend or your parent or your wife or your husband. Doesn't make any difference. It takes two to make that relationship right and to make it whole and happy once again if it ever was that way. And so, no, nobody can guarantee that. Not even God guarantees that. But my friend, when wholesomeness and healing comes into your life, no matter what's going on, God will turn it all out for your good no matter what, because here's what He says. He says in Romans 8:28, God is engineering our circumstances for our good and His glory. It may be terrible circumstances. It may be difficult and painful and trying circumstances. God will turn it for your good. If you're willing to acknowledge you have responsibility, determine to get to the root cause, seek godly counsel and follow that godly counsel, surrender yourself entirely and completely to God and trust Him. He will turn it for good. And when Paul said, When I grew up, I put away childish things. I would simply say to you, my friend, as long as you hold on to those childish ways, and a lot of good things that you learned growing up, but there are those devastating roots of poison that will devastate and destroy relationships unless they're dealt with. Where does it all begin? Here's where it all begins. It all begins with when you place your trust in Jesus Christ as your personal Savior. Surrendering your life to Him, that's step number one. Once you surrender your life to Him by faith, then allow God to begin to work and go through, as we said, acknowledging. Maybe there's something inside of me that's not right. Determined to find the root, godly counsel, full surrender, and trust in Him. There is no absolute telling what God may possibly do in your life as a result. But one thing for certain, He will heal you. He will make you the kind of person that He created you to be. He will grow you up emotionally, spiritually, as well as the physical. And you can become a whole person. And my friend, none of us will experience the peace and the joy that God wants us to have and have that sense of wholeness until we're willing to look on the inside and let God deal with the roots that we developed, that were handed to us, given to us as children. He said, I put away childish things. I was willing to deal with them. Now He says, I'm a whole person. All of us want to be whole for our sake, the sake of those around us, and for the glory of God. And it's yours for the asking.
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4: The thing I've learned too is when I'm reacting to my children out of fear, that's my issue, not theirs. You know what I mean? Like if my daughter comes home and she gets a C on a test and I freak out, it's probably because I believe that she needs to have a seat with the intelligent people. And that's an idol.
5: That's Dr. Heather Holloman, and she joins us today on Focus on the Family with Jim Daly. Now, if you're parenting a middle schooler, or you remember what it felt like to be in middle school and wonder, where do I belong? This is a conversation for you. I'm John Fuller.
6: Yeah, that's the biggest no-brainer in the world. Middle school can be challenging. I mean, middle school, were you terrified?
5: Yes.
6: I was terrified.
5: I was overwhelmed.
6: I mean, you don't know much. You're putting things on backward that you'd never put on before. it's PE. It's all that stuff. You got to go to multiple classes and teachers. And that's, you know, that's not the social context of what kids are facing today with smartphones and, you know, being acceptable, all the stuff that really comes out in such a big way in middle school. I'm glad we only do it once.
5: Mm-hmm. That's kind of a gift, isn't it?
6: But today we do want to talk to you about how to help your middle schooler, especially those girls who just are so vulnerable to those outside forces. And it's not their fault. It's part of growth and maturity. You got to learn who you are. And so often you learn that from your environment. And then you have to learn who you are inside, not what people are saying to you or taunting you with or teasing you. And we're going to have a good discussion today.
5: Yeah, and for Christian parents, that identity in Christ for our child is crucial. And Dr. Heather Holloman is really positioned well to help us think this through. She's an associate teaching professor at Penn State and a speaker and an author, and she's written a number of books. She's a very popular guest here at the ministry. We're talking today about a series of books for middle school girls. It's the Aleta Brown series. These novels tackle strong themes of identity and standing for your faith. And there are four books in the series: This Seat's Saved, The Disappearing Seat, The Elite Seat, and This Seat's Yours.
6: Heather, welcome back to Focus. So good to have you.
4: I'm so excited to be here. Yeah. This is going to be a great conversation.
6: Okay, here is the loaded question right out of the gate.
4: All right.
6: You're a college professor. I've talked to many college professors, and they'll say, they'll give some story of, you know, a young man or young woman that is a little out of control in the classroom in some way. And I'll say, wow, what? So you're seeing the product of a Christian home in maybe not so healthy a context sometimes. And they just go, yeah. And it's interesting for us as parents. You know, when your children go off to college, yeah, those college professors are seeing the product of everybody's hard work, right?
4: That's right.
6: And, you know, I think the goal even here at Focus is to help parents to do the best job they can do. So when that child shows up in your classroom,
4: that's right,
6: they're, you know, not just A students, they're good academically, but they're they're people of good character.
4: They're people of good character, yes.
6: Speak to that moment when you're kind of assessing your class in the fall, the first week or two. Do you see that distinction?
4: I do, and sometimes I can tell parents who've raised their children to be curious, to be great conversationalists, to be polite, and to be grateful. It is a huge difference. Those students really shine. They tend to be really successful. Students who write thank you notes, students who will ask me questions rooted in curiosity. I love those, and I can tell. I'll say, hey, when you grew up, or did your parents teach you how to have a really good conversation and make a warm connection?
6: It's so good.
4: So I love those. Yeah. Those are great skills.
6: Here's a scary thought. What if the professors the first semester gave the parents a grade on their students?
4: Oh, wow.
6: Think of that.
4: Yes.
6: And your ability to do that. But, you know, in a serious way, those daughters that show up that really aren't that grounded in a strong faith.
4: Right.
6: You know, maybe we've trusted the church will do that through Sunday school or whatever. Whatever reason. What kinds of things do they display and what kind of things are they facing because of that lack of better grounding in their faith?
4: Well, at least at Penn State, one of the things I see and things that I actually research are you see people that have a lack of purpose, and they also have profound loneliness and anxiety because they don't know where their footing is. They don't have that identity. They're not sure how to build community. I see those things a lot.
6: So with the book series you've done, Alita Brown, you know, this is, I'm sure, an amalgamation of real true life experience and other things. But what inspired you to create that character? And then how does it reflect the real struggles that young girls face today?
4: Well, in 2015, I wrote the book Seated with Christ, Living Freely in a Culture of Comparison. And this was a book that was a profound moment for me, rooted in Ephesians 2. It changed my life forever. And so I went all around helping women get free from jealousy and comparison because they knew they were already seated at the best table with Jesus from
6: and
4: Ephesians.
6: And people are saying, how did you do that?
4: Well, what happened was I'm telling women, look, your fight for a seat at the table probably began in seventh grade.
6: Wow. Yeah.
4: And women would burst into tears and they'd say, I remember the exact moment when I didn't have a seat at the popular table. Men too.
6: Yeah.
4: And so I was teaching for about 10 years on this idea of having your seat at the table, because Ephesians 2:6 says, and God raised us up with Christ and seated us with Christ in the heavenly realms. And I was teaching women this, and so many people said, if I had just known this when I was 13 years old, that I'm already seated at the best table with Jesus, it would have healed that wound of rejection from the middle school lunch table. Wow. So my acquisitions editor, Judy Dunnigan, said, we really need to write Seated with Christ for a middle grade audience.
6: Wow.
4: And it was actually my youngest daughter said, Mom, you can't write a Bible study. Don't make it nonfiction. No little girl is going to carry a book around that says, I'm excluded, I'm jealous.
6: Good coaching.
4: So my daughter said, what if you fictionalized it? So that's where this seat Saved began, and it's about a little girl who starts seventh grade and realizes she doesn't have a seat at the popular table. It's based on my own experience, my daughter's experience. It's sort of a quintessential experience all over the world.
6: Yeah.
4: When you're 13, you remember the day you didn't have a seat with the popular girls.
6: Let me ask you before we go deeper into the book series.
4: Yes.
6: Why is it so universal? Is it a point of growth?
4: Is it
6: just so common that, you know, when you're 13, 14, it's just awkward.
4: Yes.
6: Your life is awkward. Your body is awkward. You don't know who you are really yet.
4: Yes. It has to do with two factors, just in terms of developmental psychology. You know, you're turning 13, you go through, it's this adolescence period, but it is also the idea coming from elementary school, you eat lunch with your class. It's not quite as stressful finding where you belong. It's that phenomenon of changing classes. You're going into the lunchroom. You don't know where to sit. But even homeschool children who don't have a lunchroom experience know, okay, there's a popular group and I'm not invited. It's just, it has to do with where they are in that stage of development. Right around 13.
6: I'm laughing because I'm thinking back to my lunchroom experience. It was high school. Oh,
4: you remember.
6: But I had a girlfriend. I had my Letterman's jacket on. I'm quarterback at the football
4: team. Oh, so you were popular. You don't know what we're talking about.
6: But we're sitting at the seniors table.
4: Oh.
6: And some junior at the juniors table threw a pizza across and hit my girlfriend.
4: Oh, no.
6: And I stood up and I took my tray of food and threw it at that table. And it turned into like a 300-person food fight.
4: Wow.
6: Right at the time, the board of the school district, I did not know this, was visiting and coming out of the cafeteria with their tray of food this melee went.
4: This is a movie scene.
5: I haven't heard
4: this
5: story.
4: Did you know this? This is a movie scene. Yeah.
6: That guy. But yes. When they knew what I was doing, they were cool with it, which I thought was pretty nice.
5: Really?
6: But I didn't get in trouble.
5: Wow.
6: I mean, I was defending her honor.
4: Right.
6: So anyway, but that's funny.
4: You have a lunchroom story. Do you remember being in seventh grade?
6: Yeah. I don't want to go to those stories. They're too painful.
4: Well, the wound is deep. It is. Yeah. You can ask people. Usually everyone has a story of a table they weren't invited to sit at.
6: And I think in the guy context, today we're talking with you about girls, but the guy context is all built around physical ability.
4: It is.
6: You know, I remember standing in a seventh grade PE class and this guy just nailed me. I was not looking for this. He was talking about how boys become men and how they fill out. And he was a rather hefty guy, a swimmer. And he clobbered me in the sternum while I was looking away, standing in a line. I mean, he cracked my sternum. And then he turned to the guy next to him and said,
4: goodness.
6: See, he's not filled out like us yet.
4: No, you're right. And actually, young boys do read The Seat Saved. I get letters from them.
6: Is that
4: They do. There is a primary female character, but there are boys that are going through their own struggles in the book. But they tell me, the young boy readers say, it's all about how tall you are.
6: Yeah,
4: and
6: physical strength.
4: And if they make the team.
6: Yeah. Mm-hmm.
4: That's where you're going to make the soccer team, the football team, the volleyball team. And that sense of rejection, they carry it with them their whole life.
6: It's so true. The deeper stuff, though, is, you know, understanding how to communicate, especially as a parent. How do we build our girls up?
4: Right.
6: What are the words that we need to say that give them a sense of identity and purpose and that it's real to them? You know, so often you can discount it as a seventh grader. Now, dad has to say that or mom has to say that, right?
4: That's right.
6: I'm just thinking of those things. But sometimes as parents, we don't have a clear focus on what is it I need to do to strengthen my daughter at this time of awkwardness, like building her confidence and building her resilience in the face of rejection, which most 7th, 8th graders are going to face. So how do you instruct a parent to be mindful of those things and then communicate them effectively?
4: Well, one of the most powerful things you can do with, think about 8 to 12-year-old girls, 13-year-olds, is bring them to God's Word. Ephesians 2 is the most powerful passage of Scripture for a young person to understand. And my youngest daughter and my oldest daughter, when they were 12,

0: seated at the best table with Jesus. He chose me for his table. And then you can kind of look around and invite people who maybe don't have a seat to come to the table. So that really mattered. Just using little phrases like you're already seated at the greatest table with the greatest king. Mm. It was so powerful for my one of my daughters that she even wore a necklace for years, even in her high school graduation picture that said seated on it as her core identity.
1: Wow.
0: That she is seated. And that matters because you go through rejection all your life, high school, college, it doesn't end.
1: Yeah.
0: So the other thing you can do as a parent is use what we call family mottos, even things that rhyme. Our favorite family motto is every rejection is God's protection. Yeah. It's deeply theological.
1: Yeah.
0: You have to believe in God's sovereignty, his goodness. So bring them to Ephesians 2. In my book, I have an older mentor that speaks into that. And that is helpful because sometimes parents, they need another community member, maybe an older person in the church. I really believe in the power of mentorship. It can't just be the parents always speaking into the lives of teenagers. So if you're someone that's older, take a younger person out to coffee and you can be the one that introduces them as well as
1: that's
0: the parents.
1: Clever, yeah. Hmm. Heather, I didn't raise girls. I have two boys. So it's always fascinating to me to talk to parents like you two that had girls. But in that context, I probably have some stereotyping in my head. I mean, because I just haven't had the experience. But I would think young girls, that popularity thing.
0: It's huge.
1: That, acceptance mm-hmm. thing. I think I'm pretty good at coaching a son in that direction.
0: Right.
1: But even with what you're saying, one of your daughters really getting it, having a seat at the table, for the parent that maybe has done something like that, but that daughter has not grabbed onto that, you know, and they're still struggling with the popularity problem,
0: right.
1: being accepted. It's such a longing in the heart of that girl. How do you begin to try different things to make sure that they're not going to find a different solution
0: right.
1: for that longing in their heart?
0: Well, one thing I wanted to address in the book is what happens when you do get a seat at the popular table. Hmm. And what my character learns is it's not what she thought it was.
1: Right.
0: She'd actually rather be with the nature club. So it's about understanding how God made you. And there's kind of like a quirkiness to her. And she knows she's not popular, but she ends up finding great friends. And she doesn't enjoy what the popular girls are doing. And so there's that moment where you really get to talk to your daughter. Okay, what would it mean for you to be with the popular girls? What do you think it's going to provide for you? And then in the third book of the series, the character actually does become popular. And so she has to deal with how stressful it is, how it's not what she thought.
2: I appreciate that. And Heather, we had three girls after two boys. So, so when the girls came, I was a little blindsided because some of the emotions they experienced and they came out oftentimes in behaviors that I read as behavioral and performance, not emotional
0: yes.
2: at their roots. So give us some practical tips how to deal with the outburst or the huffy walk away and slam the door. This applies
1: yes, please give us some yes. of that.
2: This applies to both boys and girls, but girls particularly. How do we show up in those moments and what's a good way to demonstrate that unconditional love that God has for them mm-hmm. that I desperately want to give them, but oh my goodness.
0: Well, the best advice I ever received was to stay really calm. You guys have heard it, that be the non-anxious presence.
1: Yeah.
0: And Ash and I, my husband Ashley, we've learned to just ask really good questions and stay curious. And not be impacted by someone's big emotions. In fact, some of them, I sort of appreciate the passion and the intensity of that age group. And just to ask good questions, like, tell me what your biggest stressor is this week. Like, tell me what's, but you have to phrase the question in a way that shows that you're really curious, you're ready to listen. That's why Ash and I care so much about helping people have better conversations in their family.
2: Yeah.
0: So the other thing I recommend, and I know you may have wanted to talk about this, is helping young girls develop a journaling practice.
1: Oh, that's a good idea.
0: I can't wait to tell you all I've learned about helping young people. It's not a diary. It's sort of a journaling practice that helps develop their spiritual life, and it's the best mental health practice for anxiety and big emotions.
1: Yeah. We're here. Yeah. Why don't we just cover
0: that? Do you want to do it? Okay.
1: Please. Because I shot a picture of the prep that outlined that because I wanted to share it with my boys.
0: Oh, it's been life-changing for me. It's a journal practice that I've been doing for the last 40 years. It's rooted actually in social science research and mental health practices. You teach young people to begin with five things

0: they're thankful for. They can do this in 5 minutes. Five things they're thankful for. The gratitude research is undisputable now about how good it is for your brain. And then you have them write down five things they're worried about, five things they want the Lord to help them with. And what you're doing is helping them connect with the presence of God, who can daily bear their burdens, who's actively involved in caring for them and cares about their well-being. But that way they get it in the journal. Here are five things I'm stressed about. So for me, it was my math test, or I'm nervous about this boy, whatever it is. And then you write down five people that you're praying for that you want to bless or maybe needs a blessing. Huh. So for a 12-year-old girl to take her eyes off herself and think about other people is profound. And then the journal I designed, it's called the Sit and Savor Journal, that pairs with the second book. It's really about how to then record some things you're learning. So it's not like you're writing long sentences. You're just taking a moment to begin a reflective practice. And I really believe in the power of reflective journaling. It's, again, it's not a diary. Nobody's writing long entries, but you're just kind of writing down things that you need. And what I love is, I think the greatest way to grow a child's faith, what I actually learned from Focus on the Family, was to keep a prayer journal.
1: Yeah.
0: To see divine activity in your life. God heard.
1: And, you know, you said something I want to follow up with you on, and that's anxiety. From your perspective, seeing and being so close to that age group, what is happening to our kids?
0: I mean, I'm obviously not an expert in the psychology world, but I think it has a lot to do with the immediacy of the phone, the nonstop information. It's this overstimulation that they can't do anything about. They know everything bad going on, but they can't do anything about it. So it's just this rumination of things. I also think the loneliness epidemic helps create that anxious sense of, I don't know how to talk to people. I don't know how to be bonded to people. I also think we've stopped letting kids be out in nature. There's a lot of factors, but I would say the best intervention for that, I believe, is things like the journal, things like getting, you know, trying to get your kids out in nature. Those are things that calm the nervous system down.
1: Yeah, it's not complicated.
0: Right.
1: And maybe talking about reducing, especially when that child is in junior high, kind of reducing FaceTime and with screens and such.
0: Right.
1: Try to control that so their appetite's not out of control.
0: Right. That's why I love that writing middle grade books, getting kids reading again. It's so calming and joyful just that they can read and then talk to you about what they're reading.
1: Yeah.
0: It's wonderful.
1: It's so true.
0: The thing I've learned too is when I'm reacting to my children out of fear, that's my issue, not theirs. You know what I mean? Like if my daughter comes home and she gets a C on a test and I freak out, it's probably because I believe that she needs to have a seat with the intelligent people. Mm. And that's an idol. So one thing I love about the whole seated with Christ idea is, even as I got older, I fought for a seat at the table. I thought I have to be attractive. I have to be, I call it the three A's, achievement, affluence, and appearance. If I am attractive, wealthy, and high achieving, I will have a seat at the table. So I'm able to tell my girls, this is my issue. You are living the life God wants you to live. You do not have to achieve to have a seat at the table. That set our family free.
1: Wow.
0: I mean, and I speak, you know, to all different churches and different cultures, and I can usually tell if the community there values achievement or values the pursuit of wealth, because that's what they want most for their children, rather than this kind of intimacy with Jesus where you're living out the end of Ephesians 2, which says that he has good works prepared in advance for you to do. Well, it's a stronghold in my life I had to be set free from.
1: Well, I appreciate that, but you think of those rich zip codes and the things that those kids are struggling with.
0: Oh,
1: it's because we as parents are missing the core things they need.
0: Right.
1: They're going to have the nice car, maybe the Beamer to drive to high school.
0: Right.
1: All those things are in and of themselves not evil, but it's the heart that we as parents have to develop. Right at the end here, Heather, I'm thinking of the mom listening and going, wow, yeah, I haven't done that well. I haven't done this well. How does she like recalibrate and really get an idea of what are the good things I need to be connected with my daughter?
0: Well, the best thing you can do as a mom is be really honest about your own experience with Ephesians 2, because you can pass on to your daughter things that Jesus is teaching you about having a seat at the table. That's the best thing, where you're just sharing your own life. Here's what Jesus is teaching me. That's what her mentor does. And, you know, at that age group, it is a lot about jealousy. It is a lot about your appearance. And so just tell your daughter how the Lord has helped you in your own journey. And that's the best thing you can do. But a little girl, a 12-year-old, is not too young to understand Ephesians 2.
1: Yeah,
0: it's a beautiful passage. And ask her, say, what do you think it means that God raised us up and seated us with Jesus? Do you think that makes a difference in your life when you picture yourself there like Paul did? And the final quote in the book that a lot of readers love comes from the Hayden Planetarium, and it just says this: all seats provide equal viewing of the universe. No matter where you sit, you won't miss any part of the show. And Paul wrote that in, you know, Paul wrote Ephesians 2 in prison. So if you're jealous of your rich friends, or you're jealous because your best friend is really beautiful and you don't feel attractive, just remember you're seated at the best table with Jesus. All seats provide equal viewing of the universe. You're not going to miss anything. And I love the verse from Psalm 34 that those who look to him are radiant. Their faces are never covered with shame. You can tell your daughter she is radiant. She never has to worry about her appearance. Wow. I love that verse. And that appears in the second and third book of the series.
1: And it's so affirming, which is what a young girl needs so much. Heather, you bring it every time you're with us. And I know many moms and dads feel inspired by your message to help nurture their daughter's identity in Christ. And just let me say thank you for being with us.
2: What an encouraging conversation today with Dr. Heather Holloman, and I hope you've been inspired in some ways that you can support your daughter and help really cultivate her identity in Christ. And Heather's Elita Brown book series is a terrific read for middle school girls. These novels tackle strong themes of identity and standing for your faith. And there are four books in the series: This Seat's Saved, The Disappearing Seat, The Elite Seat, and This Seat's Yours. 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

Is it a mistake to say sorry, especially to your work colleagues? That's certainly a popular view. Apologising reveals weakness, lack of confidence, the kind of traits that will never help you get ahead. But is that really true? On the contrary, I think it takes incredible confidence to admit you made a mistake and got things wrong. But where can I get that kind of confidence? Well, someone has to give it to me in spite of my failings. And that's precisely what God does, forgiving me and making me new. So I can admit I get things wrong because I know before God I'm forgiven. And often that honesty and integrity is far more attractive to an employer than the person who never says sorry. This is Andrew Laird with God in 60 Seconds. To open more space for reflection and conversation about God, go to thirdspace.org.au.

0: As a parent, one of the greatest gifts I can give my child is the opportunity to learn life skills. That's why he joined St John's Ambulance Cadets.
1: I love being a St John's Ambulance Cadet. I have made so many new friends and we learn lots of first aid skills. It's so much fun.
0: I'm so proud of him. He's built up his self-confidence. 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
1: It's a Fri-yay, and it's Holbo K-Man on One Way FM at Brekkie. We're going to kick off this out with Between the Raindrops Lifehouse, kicking it off for your Fri-yay. If you're on the way to work, hopefully it's your last day of the week. Maybe it's your first day of the week. Maybe you're heading home. I don't know. but just want to say that you're awesome, and we're going to kick it off this hour with Lifehouse on One Way FM Brekkie, Holbo and K-Man.

We plan for the future as though we're somehow in control. You know, tomorrow's meeting, next month's goals, next year's vacation, where we want to be in 5 years' time. But then life shows up uninvited. A diagnosis, a phone call, a headline. Suddenly, tomorrow's not as solid as we thought. Hi, I'm Bernie Diamond and welcome again to Fresh. On the 11th of March 2011, commuters in Japan boarded their morning trains, just as they did on every other day. Lunches packed, texts sent, appointments to keep. But then at precisely 2:46 p.m., a magnitude 9.0 earthquake struck. 9.0. It triggered a massive tsunami, killing over 15,000, altering lives, destinies and eternities forever. Not a single person that morning expected it to be their last. But that's life. And that's why this proverb hits so hard. Proverbs chapter 27, verse 1. Expected it to be their last. But that's life. And that's why this proverb hits so hard. Proverbs chapter 27, verse 1.

0: 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And when you hold tomorrow loosely, you'll grip today a whole lot tighter. 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
1: Yeah.

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1: You are. 0432 621 614 is the number to text for our weekly quiz. Mm-hmm. It is Who Encountered the Burning Bush? We're going to go to some All We Need Is Love right now. Dominic Bali. You're tuning in One Way FM at Brekkie with Holbo.

0: Conway Brekkie.
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2: And it is Hobo. Through until 9am on your Friday.
1: Yes, so let's get the tunes rolling. Here's Leanna Crawford and Seth Sleater with Water Into Wine.

0: Something New, which ironically isn't new, by Paul Good, well, who hopefully is good.
1: It is. I don't know where I'm going now. It's Gold Noddy Old School. It's not new either. It's old, and this one is Jars of Clay.
0: Yeah, we've been keeping it pretty 20th century with the Golden Oldie Old School this week.
1: We have, yeah. This one's from the same era.
0: Yeah, from the 90s, we have Jars of Clay, Like a Child, off the very first album.
1: Yeah, I can't remember which album it is off, but it's off one of them.
0: No,
1: it's
0: pretty
1: off
0: sure.
1: one of the
0: no,
1: Jars of Clay's I albums, in fact.
0: The same
1: it has
0: album.
1: To be.
0: It's the same album, I swear, with Flood and everything in it. I'm going with it. I'm full sending. I'm not even going to look it up.
1: You're not even going to look it up. You're just going to commit.
0: Oh, look, back in the day, I was.
1: You probably got the album.
0: I was. Yeah,
1: on
0: I
1: the
0: do.
1: Shelf
0: I,
1: over
0: it's,
1: there.
0: It's actually right there. But like, yeah, back in the day, I was so. I'm so now tempted to go there and grab it.
1: Yeah.
0: I was so into Jars of Clay. But my friend who put me onto them, was in it so much more that he was in like the Jars of Clay fan club. He had the special like red labeled version of If I Left the Zoo. And it was like the Elephant Club or the Elephant Album. I don't know. It was something like that. Yeah. Like basically I was just like, going around his house to listen to all the unreleased Jars music.
1: There you go. That's cool. Well,
0: it was so good.
1: This one's Like a Child, Jars of Clay. After that, it's a Family Minute. Stick around. It's the Golden Oldie Old School for your Friday.

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0: Britt Nicole, keep going.
1: Yes, keep going towards your weekend, which is coming up very soon. 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
0: Yeah, lots of great stuff up there. And there is a whole huge variety, so don't be afraid to put up your event, especially if you think someone listening to One Way FM would be down to go to it. onewayfm.com.au.
1: Don't forget about our quiz. 0432 621 614 is the number to text. Who encountered the burning bush?
0: Ooh, who? Well, here's Brandon Lake, the author with Nick Jonas. Hey.

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I'll be playing selections for some of these recordings in Music Retrospective. 7:30 every Sunday morning here on One Way FM.

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2: In news headlines, I'm Lee Harrison. Making news today, the National Labor Conference moves into its second day with the AUKUS deal on the agenda. Some party members believe the defence pact should be scrapped, arguing its cost can't be justified. The Australian economy has added just over 76,000 jobs over the past month, but most are part-time. Data shows a slight increase in the overall unemployment rate to 4.4% in June. More people are in the market actively looking for work, confident they'll get a job. Origin Energy says it's now working to confirm the exact number of customers affected by its data security breach. A hacker claims to have accessed information of about 2 million customers. More than 13,000 people have signed a petition calling for a royal commission into the killings of women and girls. Victim support services say domestic violence is out of control after four women were recently killed in the space of just 4 days. In air sport, Collingwood have continued their impressive record at Adelaide Oval, beating the Crows by 34 points. And in rugby league, Thomas Jenkins has become the highest single-season try-scorer in Panthers history in their 24-18 victory over the Eels at CommBank Stadium, his try tally sitting at 26 after round 21. These stories and more today. This is Air News.
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1: It is, and one of my favourite segments on a Friday is having your Friday covered.
2: And this particular track is not just, it's not just a cover.
1: This is like a Friday special. It's not just a cover, but it's,
2: yeah,
1: it's multiple covers.
2: It's like, you know, you got the nice relatives, you know, over, and so you bring out the fine china.
1: And licorice all sorts. It's like the licorice all sorts of covers.
2: Wow.
1: Yeah.
2: That sounds like an interesting
1: It does, doesn't it? Well, this is not one cover but two covers. It is a song that needs no introduction really because, you know, once you hear it, you pretty much know what it is. It's Kryptonite merged with Lose Yourself.
2: Yeah. Tyler Hates Life. You on One Way Brekkie?
3: One shot. One opportunity. Everything you ever wanted. One moment. Would you capture it? Or just let it slip?

Joseph's life was one of extremes. Early on, he was in favour in Egypt, in charge of everything in Potiphar's house. But at the end of the same chapter, he was in prison, falsely accused. And yet, the narrative is one of similarities. When Joseph was in Potiphar's house, he acted faithfully and was given responsibility. When he was in prison, he acted faithfully and was given responsibility. It's such a challenge within our extremes of life, within hardship or in wealth. Will we seek God in the same manner regardless? Will we respond to His faithfulness, knowing that He is with us and in control in every situation? This is Everyday Stories with Naomi Reid.

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0: Ethan Beer with Only One That Matters.
1: Yeah, it's a new one by him featuring Joel Barnes.
0: Yeah, it's all right. We're both struggling with it. Hey, plenty more to come, including yesterday's Bible verse and the school car inquisition after the news, which is coming up at 8 o'clock. Right now, we're going to go some Crowder.
1: Good God Almighty. Good God.

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2: This is Air News Canberra. Good morning, I'm Steve Barker. ACT Deputy Chief Minister Yvette Berry has resigned from Cabinet after the Territory's Integrity Commission made adverse findings of corruption against two senior public servants. Ms. Berry says she takes full responsibility for the findings made about staff in her portfolio, despite the Commission making no findings against her. The Labor caucus will meet early next week before an announcement on the redistribution of Ms. Berry's portfolios. The Integrity Commission found the former head of the ACT Education Directorate and the Education Minister's then Chief of Staff engaged in serious corrupt conduct. The ACT Integrity Commission released its report after probing the awarding of a contract to revamp a Canberra primary school. A man has been jailed for 2.5 years over a violent incident involving a group of people outside a Canberra unit. More from Sarah Patterson.
3: A 38-year-old man faced the ACT Magistrates Court for sentencing this week. The court heard a chain of threatening remarks and messages between him and his ex-partner led to what was described as a melee outside the unit in Higgins. The court was told the man was hit in the head with a metal bar and was struck by his ex-partner with a baseball bat. She was stabbed in her left shoulder and a baseball bat was used to hit her in the torso. During sentencing, the judge described this as a marked escalation in the situation, but said it was an attempt at self-defence. Sarah Patterson, Air News.
2: The ACT government intends to build housing along the transport corridor extending from Parliament House to Woden Town Centre and Mawson over the coming decades. Some groups have welcomed the government's vision, but are calling for a focus on ensuring public transport and other amenities keep up with the project. After a period of public consultation, the final Southern Gateway Planning and Design Framework will be released next year. The rate of health professionals admitted to hospital due to workplace assaults has almost doubled over the past decade. Peter Jones has more.
4: According to data compiled by the Australian Institute of Health and Welfare, assault now stands as the second leading cause of injury hospitalisation for these workers, accounting for 15% of cases. This statistic manifests in emergency departments through choking, punching and vile threats. Medical staff endure these physical attacks and verbal abuse while attempting to deliver critical care, driving essential workers out of a health system that's already under strain. The Canberra Times says security guards and hospital management cannot solve this problem alone, calling on the justice system to take a definitive stance against occupational violence. Peter Jones, Air News.
2: Federally, whilst the Labor conference is being held in South Australia, opposition leader Angus Taylor has made a lightning trip to Adelaide. Mr. Taylor claims some of what's being suggested will make life harder for businesses. And the saxophone player who recorded the Pink Panther theme has died at the age of 94. Plaz Johnson won 3 Grammy Awards for the song and was nominated for an Oscar. Now to air sport. The Canberra Raiders play host to the Wests Tigers tomorrow afternoon with a triple header set to have GIO Stadium pumping for the second week in a row. The Raiders are hopeful of continuing their 3-game winning streak and keeping their late push towards a finals berth alive. It's Friday the 24th. Enjoy the day. I'm Steve Barker. This is Air News Canberra.
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18: 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It's a Friday.
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2: Thy kingdom come. Let your will be done.

0: Ladies and gentlemen, this is
1: yesterday's Bible verse
0: said today. We are now going back to Matthew again, is it?
1: We are, Matthew 19, verse 14 this morning. But Jesus said, "Let the little children come to me and do not hinder them, for such belongs to the kingdom of heaven." Such belongs to the kingdom of heaven. Sorry, Matthew 19, verse 14. But Jesus said, "Let the little children come to me, do not hinder them, for such belongs the kingdom of heaven." That is wild.
0: Especially considering the golden oldie old school this morning was faith like a child.
1: Yeah, faith like a child. Yeah, tied it all in this morning.
0: We'll totally say it's planned.
1: I didn't even plan it.
0: I didn't even plan it.
1: The verse from yesterday.
0: As you can see, we probably even couldn't.
1: Yeah, that's exactly right.
0: There it was.
1: And it was.
0: Ladies and gentlemen, this is

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1: I had an encounter with God and he told me personally that he was going to rescue me.
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5: Nobody expects the school car inquisition.
6: Well, there's the school bell somehow still ringing in this nice cool weather.
7: It is. And this morning is following that theme. When you step out of the house, it's important, particularly in Canberra, to layer up.
6: Yeah, you got to rug up. But, you know, how many layers do you go?
7: It's the question, isn't it? Because you don't want to go too little. You don't want to go too many.
6: Yeah. You want easy layers too.
7: The perfect thing about layers is that's the whole point because you're going to somewhere that's a bit warmer and you can take off the jacket. You can, although, you know, you probably don't want to go all the way down to your thermals, but depending on where you are. But, how many layers? How many layers do you don when you step out of the house?
6: That's your school car for the morning. And here's Joy by Ray.

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1: For most 14-year-olds, life revolves around school, sports, and figuring out who they are. But for Tate Butts, it's also meant standing before arena crowds, releasing a debut 7-song extended play, and becoming one of Christian music's fastest-rising young voices.
0: Tate has amassed hundreds of thousands of followers on social media in less than a year, and he has watched his breakout single, My Deliverer, chart on Billboard and shared stages with Brandon Lake.
1: After releasing Something to Believe In on July 10th, Tate told the Christian Post, God is teaching him that singing has little to do with streaming numbers or sold-out arenas.
0: The decision to make Christian music an act of stewardship came when he felt God was calling him to serve and glorify him.
1: Yeah, he most recently collaborated with Forrest Frank on Somebody Prayed, an anthem celebrating the power of faithful grandparents.
0: There you go. That's 14-year-old Tate Butts with some epic music coming out, which we'll hear from one right now. Here's My Deliverer, Tate Butts.

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4: In news headlines, I'm Lee Harrison. Making news today, the National Labor Conference moves into its second day with the AUKUS deal on the agenda. Some party members believe the defence pact should be scrapped, arguing its cost can't be justified. The Australian economy has added just over 76,000 jobs over the past month, but most are part-time. Data shows a slight increase in the overall unemployment rate to 4.4% in June. More people are in the market actively looking for work, confident they'll get a job. Origin Energy says it's now working to confirm the exact number of customers affected by its data security breach. A hacker claims to have accessed information of about 2 million customers. More than 13,000 people have signed a petition calling for a royal commission into the killings of women and girls. Victim support services say domestic violence is out of control after four women were recently killed in the space of just 4 days. In air sport, Collingwood have continued their impressive record at Adelaide Oval, beating the Crows by 34 points. And in rugby league, Thomas Jenkins has become the highest single-season try-scorer in Panthers history in their 24-18 victory over the Eels at CommBank Stadium, his try tally sitting at 26 after round 21. These stories and more today. This is Air News.
5: Nobody expects the school car inquisition.
6: There's the bell, and this morning's question is one for ogres and onions in that they have layers, and we're asking, how many layers do you wear when you step out of the house in the Canberra winter?
7: Yeah, that's right, because, you know, I love it how you can really, like, in summer, you just can't. You can't prepare with layers. You have to go out, you know, maybe with a singlet at least, you know. Maybe if you're down the beach, yeah, whatever. But, like, hey, at least in winter you can go, you know, maybe put a singlet on and a T-shirt and a jacket and maybe a parka or something like that. Or
6: yeah,
7: if you're going really all out, get put on the thermals.
6: It is. It's all the layers. How many layers do you step out of the house with? The school car inquisition, or the conversation to get the car conversation going. We're going to go to, well, sometimes it can be a nuisance if you wear too many layers. So we're going to go to that right now.
7: Yeah, John Rubin.

0: It is one way. Bereke, Hobo and Cayman on a Friday.
1: It is. And one of my favourite segments on a Friday is having your Friday covered.
0: And this particular track is not just... It's not just a cover.
1: This is like a Friday special. It's not just a cover, but it's...
0: Yeah.
1: It's multiple covers.
0: It's like, you know, you got the nice relatives, you know, over, and so you bring out the fine china.
1: And licorice all sorts. It's like the licorice all sorts of covers.
0: Wow.
1: Yeah.
0: That sounds like an interesting
1: It does, doesn't it? Well, this is not one cover but two covers. It is a song that needs no introduction really because, you know, once you hear it, you pretty much know what it is. It's Kryptonite. Merged with Lose Yourself.
0: Yeah. Tyler Hates Life. You on One Way, Bracky?
2: One shot. One shot. One opportunity. This is everything you ever wanted. One moment.

0: Hi, it's Jamin, your one-minute coach. One of my favourite coaching questions is also one of my most confronting. So what's your part in this mess? Often we are quick to see how others have contributed to the situation we are in, yet at the same time avoiding the painful reality of what we have done to create these results. Surely I've got nothing to do with this. It's not my fault. I'm not to blame. It's all happening to me. I'm just the innocent victim in all this. Please feel sorry for me and understand how hard it is to be me. I get that blame is natural and fun, but it leaves you with no power. What's more, blame is always an escape from responsibility. If it's not your responsibility or your fault, you get to play the victim and go free. Yet change always starts with responsibility. As soon as you own your part in the messy situations of your life, you become empowered to improve them. You are exactly where you have chosen to be. If you created this mess, then surely you can clean it up too. For more information, go to oneminutecoach.com.au.
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0: Down in the river.
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0: Yeah, the daily from 9 to midday, lots of great segments and songs throughout the day. BG and Al often on One Way Home from 4, Dust Dance at 7, and at 8:30, some more hip-hop for your soul with Definition Radio, Oaks and Jabs on this week.
1: Nice. Tune in for all that and more. We're going to leave you with the JC, not the one you think about. It is the Jeremy Camp, and it's his song, Revival. It's bye from me. We'll see you next week.
0: And bye from me. Catch you later. If they

0: One Way News. Good morning, I'm Lee Harrison. The 2026 Commonwealth Games are officially underway, with King Charles addressing the opening ceremony in Glasgow. Flag bearer Nina Kennedy and baton bearer Tim Hodge led the Aussie contingent into the arena before a star-studded show, which also featured the Loch Ness Monster. Marking the start of more than 10 days of competition, the King expressed his pride in what the event means for millions.
1: Seeing the batons arrive into Scotland today, carried by inspiring athletes and para-athletes, reminds us once again that the Commonwealth is a unique and extraordinary family of nations.
0: The federal government is injecting another $4.6 billion into the AUKUS defence project on day two of Labor's national conference. The funds will go to the Osborne shipyards, helping to build nuclear-powered submarines. Some Labor members argue the economics of AUKUS don't stack up, but outgoing party president Wayne Swan says it's a critical investment.
2: The international environment has never been more threatening, so we have to build our defence force up. Labor has been building submarines and other ships in South Australia for very, very many years, and it's made in Australia. It's a very important part of our program.
0: Pauline Hanson is urging the coalition to partner with One Nation to draft tough new counter-terrorism laws. The One Nation leader wrote to opposition leader Angus Taylor following revelations that 13 Australian men with links to ISIS could soon attempt to come home. Currently, there are limitations on what the government can do to prevent a citizen from returning. Economists say the Reserve Bank will be closely monitoring next week's inflation figures to decide whether to lift the official cash rate. The ABS's release of the June job figures shows the labour market remains tight, meaning wages growth is higher than the RBA's inflation target. A Queensland man has been charged, accused of using artificial intelligence to make sexually explicit images of women. Lachlan Gray reports.
3: An investigation was launched after police became aware of a number of posters plastered around public venues across the southeast, depicting the faces of at least eight women superimposed onto bodies involved in sexually explicit acts. The posters allegedly featured the victims' full names, social media handles, and employment details, as well as false claims identifying them as sex workers. Following an extensive investigation, a search warrant was issued at a Cleveland address on Wednesday, where officers allegedly seized several electronic devices, printers, and pre-prepared AI-generated posters, as well as three firearms, an electronic control weapon, and ammunition. A 52-year-old man has been charged with 43 offences. He's due to appear in court next month. Lachlan Gray reporting.
0: And calls and messages to the kids' helpline are up 26%. The organisation's warning it can't meet demand from children in imminent danger, claiming kids as young as eight are suicidal. This is Air News. You don't get many 10-goal turnarounds in AFL football, but last night's win by Collingwood in Adelaide was one of them. Terry Daniel reports.
4: It was a masterclass from Nick Dacos, Craig McRae and Collingwood as they turned a 27-point deficit in the first half into a 34-point win at the Adelaide Oval. Dacos was superb with 39 disposals. He told Fox Footy the whole team came back attacking during quarter three.
5: Yeah, this group's got great belief, and I feel like the last few weeks we've said when we're down we want to go back at teams and get even more attacking, and at the moment it's paying off. We know there'll be games where it doesn't, but tonight was a great example, and it was nice to get the win.
4: Final score, Collingwood 16-12, 108, defeating the Adelaide Crows 11-8, 74. Terry Daniel, Air Sport.
0: In rugby league, Thomas Jenkins has become the highest single-season try-scorer in Panthers history in their 24-18 victory over the Eels. Penrith trailed by 6 points at half-time, the winger's moment coming in the 69th minute.
6: Little kick over the top, there's plenty of space, a Yongi block getting there, and Jenkins has the record! Most tries in a single season for a Panther, 26. In 2026.
0: And more concerning news regarding LIV Golf. The LIV Golf finale in Michigan, due to be staged next month, is set to be cancelled. The Rebel League is trying to secure funding for next season. Australian Independent Radio News.
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9: Are those times that you put in the extra hours at work, maybe cash that overtime? 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It's a reminder that the love of money, now this is not money itself, but the love of it, can pull your heart away from what truly matters.
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9: Alrighty, my friends, happy Friday and welcome to the Daily. I tell you what, there is new music popping everywhere. We're going to cover this all off throughout the show. New stuff from Phil Wickham, Danny Gokey, Torrin Wells, The Afters, Capital King, Sir Cena. It's all landed today. Plus a brand new album from Leanna Crawford will hit play on the title track real soon for our New Music Friday premiere. Always love doing that. We've got one final look at your artist of the week, Brandon Heath. We've helped him celebrate a big birthday week. We'll hear from Brandon later on. But next, with The Odyssey being the biggest blockbuster still at the cinema, not a lot of the production companies were keen to release anything worthwhile so close to it. Our movie reviewer, Shane Bassett's going to be along in just a sec. We're having a look over some of the picks of the week on streaming. Now, if you loved the Legally Blonde movies, can I get a bend and snap? There's a brand new series that's just landed on Prime called Elle. It's a prequel, and Shane's already seen it. He's going to give you his thoughts next on The Daily.
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0: Are you tuned into the Daily? Yep, happy Friday. We're charging into the weekend. Our man in the know, our reviewer, Shane Bassett. Always good to have you back here, mate. Welcome to the Daily.
1: Hi, Cam, and thanks for having me. Hi, everyone.
0: Right, there's not many big new movies out because The Odyssey last week, the production studios wanted to just give that a little bit of space and not rival it, and it is still the number one movie just about everywhere. So we're looking at streaming a brand new series that has just landed the last couple of weeks on Prime. It's called Elle.
2: I'm Elle. What? I like iced coffee, the month of July, and when people dress kind of tennis-y, even if they don't play tennis. Did someone put you up to this?
0: Yep. Elle Woods, this is a prequel to Legally Blonde.
1: Yeah, it is, and Legally Blonde was released in 2001. So we're talking 25 years ago when Reese Witherspoon played Elle Woods.
0: Oh, you make me feel old, man.
1: Sorry, I remember it too really well. I remember the sequel, and it was a lot of fun. And both movies really captured the wit, and they were fast-paced, and they were dramatic in a way too and romantic, but it was all about fish out of water. And, yeah. And Elle Woods, this is a prequel of before she went to Washington, before she went to law school, what she was like in high school. So it's a little bit of a mix of Mean Girls and Clueless, really great 90s soundtrack. But a lot of fun. I enjoyed it, and I wouldn't have thought the series would be as good as it is. I'm not saying it's perfect, but it does capture enough of the essence of the original film to make it enjoyable.
0: Exactly. That was kind of my original take too when I was first checking this out. I'm like, I'm enjoying this way more than I thought that I would.
1: You know what? It's bright, and it's positive, and it's funny, and it's cute. And, I mean, Lexi Mindtree, I don't know who she is. She's been in a few other shows and a little bits and cameos and different roles, but she's still young and hasn't done anything big like this. But she's front and center, and it works. It's not going to suit everyone, of course, because there are huge fans of both Legally Blonde movies. And there was even a third movie spin-off called Legally Blonde 3 that didn't do quite as well. But, Reese Witherspoon's one of the producers on Elle as well.
0: Yeah,
1: so,
0: nice.
1: Yeah, that helps, I think, keeping the natural charm.
0: Yep.
1: And all the episodes dropped at once, so you can watch them if you want all at once in a binge session.
0: There you go. It's the prequel to Legally Blonde. Where did it all begin for Elle Woods? It's called Elle. It's just dropped on Prime. Shane, your verdict out of 5 Choc Tops and its classification here, mate?
1: Well, if I was rating it out of pink, it'd be 5 out of 5 because everything is pink in this show. I hope it's your favourite colour when you're watching it. I thought it was fun. It's three Choc Tops, and it's only PG. So, you know, older kids, teenagers, it's made for them.
0: Yeah, beautiful. Shane Bassett, thanks for joining us on The Daily.
1: All good. Bye for now.
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1: After this song hit number one here in Australia, she's been kind of letting us in behind the scenes that there is quite a lot of more new stuff that she's busy working on with another unreleased demo. My Faithful Friend is a new song that's just emerged online. She posted it originally as a story, but then decided to make a full post about it and shared a little bit more. If you haven't caught this, it's just Brit at a piano. It's super chill, super acoustic, and almost just pouring our heart out through these new lyrics. It's been super encouraging for so many in the comments. We'll cover this off for you at the news desk in just a sec. But turning our attention next to something that just dropped today for our New Music Friday premiere. I've got the title track of Leanna Crawford's brand new album that just landed today. It's called Thank God. We'll dive into it, tell you a little bit more and what Leanna's had to say about this project next on The Daily.
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0: Still to come on The Daily, Brett Nicole's working on plenty of new music. Nobody loves me like you. She's just dropped a little teaser for an unreleased demo, a song called My Faithful Friend. I'll give you a listen to this one at the news desk after we jump into a New Music Friday first.
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0: All right, we love Fridays. And I'll tell you what, we are spoilt for choice with all the new tunes that have just landed today. We've got Phil Wickham, we've got Torrin Wells, we've got The Afters, we've got Capital Kings. It is just absolutely crazy how much there is today that has just dropped. It's also album release day for Leanna Crawford. Her follow-up album to Still Waters that came out a couple of years ago. As a new artist, well, she won the New Artist of the Year at the Dove Awards last year, which is the Christian music equivalent of the Grammys. And she spoke about working on this brand new project that just dropped today. It's called Thank God.
3: Yeah, this is, it's funny too. I've put out music for a long time, but then this is only album number two, which is like kind of confusing. So like I've put out music for a long time, but my first album, official album, was 2024, and then this one. And this album is like, I feel like kind of my testimony the last couple of years. And so, yeah, once I finished my Stillwaters record in 24 and that came out, I started to work on this one. And it had a different title at first. Like I had a different kind of vision. It was going to be more of like a sister album to my first Stillwaters album. And then I was like, no, this is like a totally separate record. This is a totally new season. It was so fun to make this record. I loved it.
0: It's just dropped today. Leanna Crawford's brand new album called Thank God. Here is the title track at The Daily. I remember.

0: These are some of the tics. 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

0: give up control. I just wanna be whole. I wanna see you in everything that I aim for. Is this where you call? Or is this where I fall? The one who sees me hems me in behind and before.
1: Hey, you tuned into the Daily. Happy Friday. We are charging into the weekend. Let's head over to the news desk.
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After recently topping the TCM chart with her song Nobody Loves Me Like You, she has posted steadily a number of these unreleased demos, so there is plenty more new stuff just around the corner. 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

0: Hey, still to come on the Daily, Riley Clemens has just dropped another unreleased demo. She's also gone on to say in a post online that out of all of the unreleased demos that she's been popping up over the last year or so, this one, she says, is her personal fave of everything that she's written that hasn't seen the light of day officially just yet. It's a song called Quiet. We'll take you behind the scenes with this one. Plus, another look at your artist of the week, Brandon Heath. I know you're gonna see me through it. If anybody can, you can do it. Yep, we have been helping him celebrate his birthday week. He turned 48 on Tuesday. We're going to hear him celebrate the moment that this song hit number one. It's a track called See Me Through It, plus something to ponder and to think about. We all make mistakes, but then what? What's the next move? Well, our Daily Thought is going to be talking right into this spot next hour on The Daily.
1: 1YFM.